Yeah. Keep it tuned here to Robert's Records, 12 midnight on Tuesdays, and again on Saturday night, 10 p.m. to 2 a.m. in the morning Eastern Standard Time, man. Welcome to Robert's Records, man. Let me tell you, been a good day. Hope you all keep it right here, man. I hope it make you feel better, because I'm already starting to feel better. Anyways, a good sunny day out here. Our Indian brothers from the Ute tribe are going to do a little sun dance for us right here on Robert's Records, Rochester Free Radio. Let's give the brothers out there some. Let's just give them some.

0: my brothers and sisters and then some.
1: Hey.
0: Oh, yeah, the spirits are with us tonight. You know anything about Chinese philosophy? When the firecrackers are going off, that means the spirits are here. Welcome, welcome to Robert's Records. Yeah. Yeah, hope y'all had a good 4th out here, USA citizens, and then some. Yeah, I still got all my fingers on. Yeah, didn't blow them off of the firecrackers. Yeah, how about that, huh? No bullet holes either, man.

Yeah, a little Nirvana for you right there, man, from Nevermind. You know, it's amazing how long ago that music has come out, but to me, it's still good. It's still rock and roll. You could call it grunge or whatever, retro. Hey, man, it's moving me. I like the lyrics. I like the energy. And I do my best to pass it on to you out there in Rochester Free Radio, Roberts Records Land, here on WRFZ 106.3 FM, Rochester Free Radio. Yeah, no paid DJs here. We just play because we like to and we can. So we take underwriters, we take donations, and use it to pay the bills here for electric and equipment maintenance and lights and that kind of thing and rental. So got a great studio up here in the Cornhill area. Thanks to you folks. Hope you had a safe weekend there. Yeah. I'm telling you, the green spray painters are out. So for all that garbage on the street, guess what? You might get stuck with $75. Yeah, gotta watch out for that. You know, there's a job like that. It's like 20-something thousand a year going around putting stickers on trash cans because you got your garbage out on the wrong day, good citizen. What do you think about that? You make the ruling. Yeah, we got Here Comes the Judge Again tonight, man. I got some stories for you. We'll keep it tuned to Roberts Records, Electric Elizabeth. They're going to have some hug time pretty soon. And, yeah, Ringo Starr's birthday's, I think it's today or yesterday. We're going to play some Ringo tunes for you and his brother-in-law, Joe Walsh. Oh, man, imagine the stories those guys had. And you know what? They're married to two sisters in the same family, Barbara and Catherine Bach, man. Daisy Dukes on the Dukes of Hazzard, y'all. Remember that show? Yeah, that was pretty fun. Yep, got to fire up the general, y'all. What do we got here? All right, we're going to keep it free because it's Rochester Free Radio. Let me know where you're at. Let's do it.

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I always ask for more. And they call me Mr. Natural on down to the health food store. I only eat good sea salt, white sugar, don't touch my lips.

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0: spotted with a Big Mac on my breath. 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

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But you can join me. Yeah. Robert and Electric Lizards right here on Robert's Records, Rochester Free Radio. Yeah, welcome to the show. Keep it tuned to midnight. Get those air guitars going. We're going to have a hug time dance pretty soon here. We're going to hear from Mr. Joe Walsh. He's going to tell us all about the Analog Man right now, right here on Robert's Records, Rochester Free Radio. Dig it.

that's Joe for you. When you're awake, Joe's awake. When you're sleeping, Joe's still awake. That's what Ringo says. Speaking of Ringo, he's on this next song, Lucky That Way. Hug time coming up. One more song. Hey, Liz, how about a dance? All right. She says, all right.

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3: 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Yeah, hug your refrigerator, hug your lawnmower, your beer, your dog, your cat, your stuffed animals, your couch, your boots, your clothes or no clothes. Hey, if you're down on the floor already, hug the toilet bowl. It'll help you keep from floating away if you need it. Yeah, y'all be safe out there, man. Yeah, we're going to keep it rolling till midnight. We got fun, good times, laughs, and we're going to get some hug time here. And if there's nobody to hug you, hug yourself. Yeah, just take a break. Just take a break. Yeah. Pretend you're in a nice hot shower or soaking in the tub there, you know, at the beach. Whatever makes you comfortable. You know what I'm saying? Yeah. You and your partner can take turns being a mattress. You tell them Robert and Elizabeth said so. It's all good. It's all good. Anyways, we got a new song for you tonight. New Cheap Trick's on the loose. They had a tour around in Europe and the United States, but they're not coming anywhere near here right now in Rochester, New York.

0: Thanks for the dance there, Electric Elizabeth.
1: You're welcome.
0: All right, we'll see you for another hug time in a little bit there. Yeah, you got the Zeus tonight here, right?
2: Yes.
0: Oh, well, we got to introduce those guys in a minute here.
2: I'll introduce them.
0: Oh, you want to introduce them?
2: Yeah.
0: All right.
1: We have the special guests here. We have tonight my psychologist. His name is Dr. Longwhite Whiskers. And we also have Dr. Let's Go Bowling. And then we have Dr. How Stuff Works. And we have Dr. Do Not Light a Match.

0: We also have Dr. Baby Handsome, and also we have Dr. All Fours, and we have Dr. Curve W, and we also have Dr. Foyzy Dinibo. There's everybody. It's welcome to, along with our guests here, the Roberts Records. Here's Robert again. Elizabeth out. Thanks.
1: Well, let's see here. What we got? Yeah, we get a little feedback here somewhere. Wow, yeah, it is. Yeah, where's that coming from? Ah, here we go. Yeah, that's what it was. Yep, we have a radio board here. It's not a computer. And hands-on, you know, different buttons to turn on the CD players and turntables. Let me get started again here. I want to welcome all our guests here to Roberts Records tonight. Yeah. Let's do it. Here it is. Yeah. Yep. On this show, I play vinyl records, like Joe Walsh was singing about Analog Man. I play compact discs. I play tapes. I play movie soundtracks. I play 45 records and 33 and a third records and 12-inch club records when put these shows together for you and me here. Yep, so you got to tune in every time. We go on another sonic journey every time Roberts Records is on the air here on Rochester Free Radio. So you don't want to miss a thing. And I'd like to welcome all the ants and the citizens to Roberts Records. I'd like to welcome all the casting directors, the foes, the fans, and the agents to Roberts Records. I'd also like to welcome all the spooks, the spirits, the ghosts, the taints, the angels to Roberts Records. I also want to welcome all the extraterrestrial brothers, sisters, and meccas to Roberts Records, and the tribes. And anybody that could hear my voice, you're all welcome. Especially you, and me. Yeah. And if you want to try a different frame of mind on our Saturday show, it starts at 10 o'clock in the evening until 2 a.m. in the morning, Eastern Standard Time, USA time, because our signal goes on the internet all around the world. Yeah, we got the United Kingdom, we got Spain, we got Australia, we got Canada, we got Mexico. Yeah. Trying to get it over there in the Middle East there to calm things down a little bit, you know? Guys, take a break. In the Ukraine, hey, take a break. Stop that blowing up stuff, okay? You're going to have to fix it when it gets all done. Look at all that work. Anyways, time to chill out here on Roberts Records for the next couple hours till 12 midnight right here on WRFZ 106.3 FM on the dial and on the internet at rochesterfreeradio.com. It's okay to have fun. It's okay to have some good times. It's okay to get some laughs. And most of all, we get hug time, and it's okay to go crazy.

0: very much.
1: Oh, man. Billy Preston, y'all. Yeah, what a player that guy was, man. I mean, that guy was, he had that gift, you know. There's a movie out, and it's called That's the Way God Planned It. Just played at the Little Theater up here in Rochester, New York. If you get a chance to see it, I don't know if they're going to repeat it this month. You know, check littletheater.com or see if you can get it maybe online somewhere. Anyways, it's a great movie. And, you know, that guy doesn't even look at his fingers. You know, there's no sheet music. He just jumps in there and he just plays with his heart and soul, so to speak. It's amazing how many bands this guy has been with. Wow, you know, the Beatles and Aretha Franklin and Sly and the Family Stone and just a whole bunch of session work. Man, he gave you... Yeah, he just walks into the studio to see what's going on during the White Album with the Beatles and Abbey Road. He just sits down and just rips off some keyboard runs, man. Just blows some heads, let me tell you. You know, and yeah, he brings that gospel and soul with it too, you know. He's got that, he had that blessing. So it's a really good show to see. And I hope you get a chance to see it there. Electric Elizabeths and I saw it last week there. It was pretty good. Anyways, man, I'm working up another thirst here, man. I think I'm going to have me another beer here. The Burnett Band's going to tell us all about it right here on Roberts Records, Rochester Free Radio. I pop a cold one. Be right back.

Yeah, the Tommy Brunette Band right here in Rochester, New York, south of Lake Ontario, south of Canada, south of the North Pole. Yeah, I like beer. Yep, I'm telling you. Yeah, we got some breweries here in town, and we got some pretty good beers in the United States. I think Miller beer is nationally is the most popular overall beer. And Heineken's is pretty good. What else? Coors. Yeah, we got some good stuff around here. So if you're in our country, stop by, have a glass. Glass bottles are better than cans, but if cans are all you could get that. And if you really want to go top shelf, go to a brewery tour. Man, they'll give you stuff right out of the big giant, you know, 88,000 gallon container there. Oh, yeah. I'll tell you what we're going to do here. Let's see here. We talked about Ringo here a little bit. He played on Joe Walsh's album here. Oh, yeah, I forgot. Yeah. You know what? Let's stretch a bit here. Let's make some more noise to let the AIs know that we are so-called humans, an animated, energized object, and not machine-printed, inserted, inspected, inverted. I was like a George Harrison song here for a minute. Anyways, let them know you're alive up there. Here we go. Kelton Jones.

Party going on. It's Ringo Starr's birthday today. 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

0: Yeah, Ringo Starr's birthday today, folks. I think he's like 85 years old. That guy, he's still on tour, you know. And I remember an interview he said, you know, he comes off the road and he goes, wow, man, I've had it. He has a group called the Ringo All-Star Band. And last time we saw him, Elizabeth and I, they had some members of Toto with him. Edgar Winter, he was doing that keyboard with Ringo there, and you got to get up to get down. And that's from What's My Name? And Teach Me to Tango, that's from Zoom In. And before that, we heard Oh My My and It Don't Come Easy from Ringo, which is a really cool set of tunes because his fellow bandmates, the lads, as he refers to them sometime, wrote some songs, doing some background music and little vocals here and there. So it's kind of an unofficial so-called Beatle album, even though they're going off into their own individual things. And to get some more information on that, keep it tuned right here to Rochester Free Radio, WRZ 106.3 FM on the dial. This is the show is Robert's Records. Going to be on until midnight tonight, USA time, Eastern Standard Time. That's important to know. And on the internet at rochesterfreeradio.com. Yeah, this show will come on again, if possible, 10 p.m. Saturday night to 2 a.m. in the morning, Eastern Standard Time, USA time. I got to tell you that because the internet signal is almost instantaneous and goes around the world, and people download it, and they listen to our show, and they help sponsor our show. That's how we pay the bills here at the studio, you know, lights, water, you know, equipment maintenance, hands-on. I'm a hands-on guy. I'm the analog man, like Joe Walsh sings about. And Ringo was playing on that disc, and he plays on Ringo's stuff there, too, especially on What's My Name. So we're going to hit a few more tunes for Ringo, and then we're going to carry on, because after 10 o'clock, according to the FCC, it's wide open, especially on the internet and FM radio, which at this time is specifically tailored, according to the FCC, adult listening. So if you're a big kid, perk your ears up. It's okay. Yeah, yeah, yeah. Keep it free, baby. Freedom's all of what it's about. That's what Chuck Berry says. Here we go. Let's check Ringo out here on one of his favorite tunes. And you could sing along if you feel like it. It's all fun.
1: In the time.
0: Oh, here we go again.
1: I was born.

Hasta luego.

Yeah, there he is, Ringo Starr. Happy birthday, my brother. Happy birthday. Thank you for all the good music and words of wisdom there that you express as you perform and as you tell it like it is. Anyways, like I was saying a little earlier, sometimes Ringo comes off the road. He tells his wife, he says, "Man, I have had it. I just ain't going to do this. I got to take a break, you know." Hangs around the house for about 3 weeks. Hey, I got to get back on the road. There's a guy who loves the road. You know, some people hate that road, you know. It's, whether you're on the road or whether you're at home, you got to be wise, you know. Keep your focus and sometimes just take a break. How about that? That's what Robert thinks. You make the ruling. Anyways, Ringo Starr there. And if you want to know some more about Ringo there, I'm sure our Lisa B there with the Tragical History Tour, which is our special show on Saturdays at 6 p.m. right here on WRFZ, Rochester Free Radio and rochesterfreeradio.com. Oh, she gets into the Beatles, man, I'll tell you, man. So I'm sure she's going to have some tunes and some stories with us to listen to. And, yeah, that was from What's My Name, Ringo there, Send Love, Spread Peace. And, yeah, we were talking about this at a meeting we had a little while back. And as much as I like John Lennon's Imagine, this is the new song. This is the new song. And they should play it on every radio station at least once a day, if not once a week. And I play this song very often on my show for you regulars happy listening. And all the newbies, thank you very much for tuning in tonight. And we could use more of that. Send Love, Spread Peace. And that's the song from here on out there, which in my opinion has replaced Imagine. You know, let's say it's the next generation. How about that? Anyways, you make the ruling. Hey, Electric Elizabeth, how about a hug time dance after this next song here? All right, one more time. Yep. Hug your cat, hug your dog, hug your fridge, hug your shoes, hug your chair. We're going to get another Hug Time song coming up after Edgar Winter's Free Ride right here. And, yeah, he was on the Ringo All-Star Tour there last time we saw him. He has a whole bunch of folks with him. Sometimes Todd Rundgren, Joe Walsh. He's had Jack Bruce with him, Gary Wright, Rick Geringer. Yeah, look them up, Ringo All-Star Tours. I think they've been doing it for over like 10 to 20 years, you know, minus the COVID. A lot of fun. It's just a fun show to go to. So check that out, Ringo All-Star Tour Band Tours. And maybe you can catch the guy and have a lot of fun there. He's just busting the nuts, as they say, you know, having a good time for everybody. Here we go with Edgar, Free Ride. And that's what we got right here on Roberts Records. So 12 midnight tonight. No, I just can't stop that guy. He likes to play. Oh, boy.

0: All right. All right. Hey, Electric Business, how you doing?
1: Okay.
0: Can I have another hug time dance with you, please?
1: Yes, you're welcome.
0: All right. I'm going to get some hug time. Electric Elizabeth up here at the Rochester Free Radio Studios. And so, like I say, hug your cat, dog, refrigerator, beer can, chair, yourself. You know, you're loved. You're loved. All right. Name of this tune is by the Atomic Swindlers. I think they're from Rochester, New York. The name of this tune is called Float My Electric Star Girl. Ooh. Psychedelic, y'all, and spacey.

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0: asunder. 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You got a Lanier Jr. here. Come on back.
1: Hey, Lanier.
2: Yeah, that's Junior Brown right here on What's Semi Crazy with Mr. Brown there, Rod Simpson. Yep. Traveling down the roads, all kinds of adventures, I'll tell you. The highs are highs and the lows are lows, but it's a lot of fun.
3: We was hunting bear for the rocking chair out on I-40. Dodging bucks in pickup trucks in West New Mexico. It was a cloudy day and me and old Jay was just about bored to tears. But we come awake when a CB break come a-ringing loud and clear. And we heard this voice that we ain't never heard before, saying,
4: Break 1-9, I'm CB Savage. Hi, all you 18-wheelers. Anyone seen any smoky bears? How about some bear smokies? CB Savage here. Come on.
3: Well, I looked at Jay and I said, hey, did you hear what I just heard? He nodded his head and his face got red and he never said a word. We both reached for the mic, thinking we might just answer that 1-9 call. When that CB device come back to life, just a lisping wall to wall. And that unusual voice came on again, saying,
4: Break 1-9 again. This is your one and only CB Savage. Mercy sakes, good bodies. Could I please have your 20? I'd settle for a big 10-4. Mercy, mercy. How about a milepost? Listen, you can't keep your hammers down forever, you know. Speak to me, pedal pumpers. How about it?
3: Well, the box went dead and we looked straight ahead and didn't say a word at all. We had four in the chair and the door back there, but nobody'd answer that call. A while went by and Jay and I, we started breathing again. We figured this stranger was plumb out of range when all at once he'd come back in. And it was that same odd voice saying,
4: Breakers, breakers, any takers? Hi, hi, it's me again. I'm in your chair and I love it there. Say, you truckers really know how to take a person for a ride. Speak to me, you diesel demons. I'd love to get to know your handles. CB Savage here. Come on, come on.
3: I grabbed the mic and I held it tight and my hand began to sweat. I looked at Jay and he was grinning away like a big old bird-fed cat. So I put down the talker and turned up the squawker and got a good grip on the wheel. I decided the trucker that answered this duck sure as heck wasn't gonna be me. About that time, that weird voice came back on again, saying,
4: Yoo-hoo, breakaroo. Hi-hi, you Jim Dandy Jimmy Jammers, you. Do I ever have a surprise for you? If you listen real close, you'll find my voice is changing. And if you'll start checking your rear views, you'll find you got company. Five plain white smokies dressing up for a ticket writing party. Y'all were so busy copying my put on, you didn't notice your little convoy was being infiltrated. You can start shutting them down anytime now. This is your CB Savage, the Smokey's friend. Wall to wall and treetop tall. That is all. Bye bye.
2: Uh-oh, cheese it, the fuzz. All right, you guitar slingers. Show me what you got. Work those guitars. Robert Scott is right here in the studio. Yeah, yeah. I got to keep on rocking because I got to stay on top. How about you? Got to keep on rocking because I ain't gonna stop. How about you? The Outlaws, yeah.

0: Oh, yeah, the Outlaws, man. That's the way you do it. That's the way you do it. And if you ever get a chance to see that band, oh, you got to see those guys, man. I'm telling you, they bring it. They bring it. Yeah. We take a fast stop down to New Orleans for Brother Fred here. He loves this song, The House of the Rising Sun, y'all.
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0: That's definitely a good show. I hope you get a chance to check that one out. And just to backtrack, Lisa B. on Saturday at 6 o'clock, Tragical History Tour for all you Beatles fans. I'm sure she's going to have some Ringo Starr extras for us, so you don't want to miss that. Nevertheless, we're going to dive back down to New Orleans. We're going to check out this place called the House of the Rising Sun.

understood. Yeah, the Animals with Eric Burdon doing the vocals there. I believe Alan Price was doing the keyboard there in House of the Rising Sun. Hey, that guy's still alive, man. I think he just had a birthday a little while back. He kind of lives between the United States and the country of Greece. And, yeah, he does a few performances for special events, special interest groups. He did play here in Rochester a while back, man. I'm telling you, he did a whole bunch of the oldie tunes, so-called oldie tunes. They're still good tunes, man, you know, and a lot of them are on karaoke. Don't Let Me Be Misunderstood, Crying, House of the Rising Sun, for example. Anyways, as long as you're in the neighborhood here, I'm going to throw a few more on for you because I know there's a lot of people that love these songs, man, including me. And I said it before and I'll say it again. I think Eric Burdon and the Animals was the kind of band I think that Mick Jagger wanted to get the Stones to do. Yeah. But when they added that second guitar guy with Keith Richards, what was his name, Brian Jones, well, he just took that band in a whole different direction. But it was good. It was good, and the Rolling Stones got new stuff out. Yeah, after Hackney Diamonds, I played that on this show. That was pretty good stuff. That was the first Rolling Stones stuff I bought in a long time, man. It was good tunes there, good tunes. So I would look forward to checking out the next batch and see what the Stones are up to. Carrying on as usual. Yep. Then guys ain't going to stop till they die. But that's okay. That's what they like to do, you know? Go out doing what you like to do. Yep. And that's what we like to do here on Rochester Free Radio. We have fun. We have good times. We get laughs. And we had some hug time there a little bit earlier there with Float My Electric Star Girl from the Atomic Swindlers right here in Rochester Free Radio, rochesterfreeradio.com. Anyways, we're going to go for a couple other hits here. Like, for example, We Got to Get Out of This Place and It's My Life. How about that? You know, like that one, man. Yeah. There we go. Sing it like you mean it.

Yeah, there you go. Eric Bird and the Animals in Monterey. That was a big rock, a big festival, man, in, back in the early 60s, way before Woodstock and Isle of Wight and just a whole bunch of concerts all over the world started up. Anyways, yeah, the guy Eric Burden, he's still going on, and I don't know when he'll come around this way, but music still lives, and he still lives, and guess what? So are we. Anyways, since we got to Monterey, California on the west coast there of the United States, you know, they do a lot of surfing out in that part of the country. Some of the waves aren't as big as like in Hawaii and other places, but if you can't do a surfboard right now, we can go surfing over the radio to this next song. This is a club favorite here in Rochester, New York. Now, what you got to do is you got to find somebody who wants to lay on the floor on their stomach, and then you get some other people sitting on his back. And when this song plays here, the Hawaii Five-O theme song, when it plays, you start pretending you're paddling. Now, that's one way to do it. Now, if you're real tough and you're a real good surfer, you get the person laying on their stomach on the floor, and you stand on their back, and you go up and down like you're surfing, you know, like move your foot to the left, move it to the right. I don't know if you can hang 10 over the guy's shoulders. You know what I'm saying? You can even walk out of him, I guess. Yeah, it depends, you know. You know, party people are very capable of doing lots of what they call good ideas. Anyways, you make the ruling on that one. I'll put the song on. So all you surfers out there, let's go for it. You tell them Robert, Electric Elizabeth said so, right here on Robert's Records, care of Rochester Free Radio, WRZ 106.3 FM on the radio dial for those that could pick it up in their car, on a tuner, maybe even on their phone, or rochesterfreeradio.com. You don't want to miss this surfing. You don't want to miss this ride. Let's do it.

Yeah, there you go. Paddle that board. Yeah. Hang time there. Do that curl. Yeah, you in the tube, baby. You're in the tube. Ah, look at you go. Hey, you get on your knees. Be a knee boarder. Oh, yeah, you bad. You rad. It's geared, baby.

0: Here comes side two. Funny, I can only see one side. That's because you are biased, Gemini.
1: No, it's not.
0: It must be if you can only see one side.
1: There is only one side.
0: No, there are two.
1: There's only my side.
0: There is my side, too.
1: But if there are more than two of us, then there are three sides.
0: No, there are two sides.
1: There must be more than two.

Yeah, there you go, man. Spike Jonze and his City Slickers. It's called The Laughing Record. And you might have heard some of his music if you listen to, like, Looney Tune cartoons, you know, like Bugs Bunny and the background music for the Three Stooges and Little Rascals. And, yeah, that guy had two bands. One was kind of like an orchestra band, you know, doing all kinds of tunes, his own make, like on Old MacDonald, he had a farm and a bunch of other stuff. But he always put, he had this other, second band, had all these, these comedy tunes on there. I'm Forever Blowing Bubblegum, The Man on the Flying Trapeze, Popcorn Sack, I Want to Kiss Your Hand, Madam. All I Want for Christmas is My Two Front Teeth, you know, Dream of Brownie with the Light Blue Jeans, Glowworm. Anyways, they made those songs, and I don't know anybody that's seen this guy perform live. Yeah, but just the music's pretty funny, and here again, that's the laughs there, because that's part of what I do here on Robert's Records with Lecture Liz. We put some laughs on there for you, and good times, and hug time, and fun. So that's the way this show operates. That's my mission, you know, to put that good vibe out there for you, and hope you're digging it, and, you know, just goofing off with me, traveling along, and, you know, finding your mind, as they say, right? Okay, well, here again, you know, the big rocket blew up there a couple weeks ago, but they're still working on it. You know, they want to get back and build a moon base, and, you know, they're sending this rover up to the moon. They were building for Mars, like a test model out in the desert. They figured that's pretty heavy duty, so they're going to send that thing up there and let that run around on the moon. And they want to send some guy like to some moon out on Saturn somewhere. Yeah, how'd you like that one? You know, that's like the condemned prisoner going from old Europe and England. You know, they send him like to Australia, you know, they never come back, like from Devil's Island or something. And besides, who would want to come back? They sent me to Mars, and you could live there. You think I'd want to come back here? You know? You think I want to listen to what anybody says from here over there? You know, any of the folks that are in the sci-fi comics and movies, you know that ain't going to work. Yeah, check the Expanse series. That's one of them. Yeah. Even some stories on Star Trek and Star Wars, you know, people living here and living there. They don't want to hear the old rule. You know, the, what do you call it? The old world order.
Anyways, let's put some Jefferson Starship on for our space folks out there. And just a touch back here, we had Eric Burton and the Animals doing Gemini for our Gemini friends out there. And yeah, that's on Love Is Sessions. And he's got a whole different bunch of folks working with him. But let's see. Eric Burns does vocals, Zoot Money does the organ and various pianos and bass. Andy Summers, remember him? He goes to the Police. He was working on him with guitar and vocals. Barry Jenkins, drums and percussion, and John Whiter on guitars and vocals. One thing about Eric Burton I've noticed on his music, especially if you heard Monterey before, the guy is real up on what like current trends are. You know, not only sociological, but music. I don't know how many of you caught that end of that song we just heard, the Gemini. You know, that big build-up, you know, like A Day in the Life on the by the Beatles, you know? Boom. How about that, huh? Well, that's just my opinion, but you make the ruling. All right, let's go on the Starship here and see. Let's go together. Here we go. Yeah, Grace Slick's still around. She's got some solo stuff out. I'm going to try to get it and bring it in.

0: Well, there you have it, folks. Another Sonic Adventure here on Roberts Records with Electric Elizabeth right here on Rochester Free Radio, WRFZ 106.3 FM, and on the internet, rochesterfreeradio.com. 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My name of my show is Roberts Records. Come on Tuesday, 8 p.m. to midnight, Eastern Standard Time, USA time, and again on Saturday evening at 10 p.m. to 2 a.m. in the morning. So we hope to see you there for the round trip. Another round trip and a good trip. Fun, good times, laughs, and definitely some hug time. So if you can't be with the one you love, love the one you're with. For more,
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1: 3, 2, 1, blast off! Go, baby, go! Hey, baby, where you going? Why, baby's going to the Agogo. Oh, shake it up, baby! This is the Underground, the Armin Shawbrook Spins Vinyl Radio Show with me, and Eric Shawbrook and Eric Pinellas on the mixing board. Hey, dig it! The first cut is Me and My Woman by Rain. For all our friends and listeners hanging down at the Penny Arcade, the Warehouse, Cedar Grove, and the College Concerts, off the new Vintage Limited LP, 1971, the lost album for Baby Doll, Oh, How He Loves You. And for everyone aboard Captain Armin's musical spaceship, oh, please strap yourself in. We are about to soar through the galaxies out to Groovesville. Me and My Woman.

0: That was Christ doing Lacerator for everyone down at the Bug Jar. 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
1: Next up, Baby Doll, Longer Legs by Overhand Sam from Rochester, New York. 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

Daggett. Next up, Screwed Up World by the Richards from Syracuse, New York. For everybody down at the Westcott Theater and Bonnie Music. 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

If You Knew by The Rascals, featuring Gene Cornish from Rochester, New York on guitar and the original member of The Rascals. 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Hey, Daggett, next up, The Carpenter Stares Down Mountains by Stone Baby from Rochester and Syracuse, New York. 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

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For everybody that really digs the blues and is holding a one-way ticket out to Bluesville near Teardrop Valley.

I'm Not Answering by Unified Pass with Steve Spielman on guitar from Syracuse, New York. For everybody that likes to talk music and big-time guitar, down at the Great House of Guitars, who is celebrating 56 years of cool.

That was the Splat Cats doing Cost of Admission for everyone down at the Continental. The Splat Cats are from Buffalo, New York.

Lonesome Ugly Me by the Dady Brothers. Everybody loves the Dady Brothers from Rochester, New York. And they're going into the Rochester Music Hall of Fame this year at the Eastman Theater.

Pyramid Scheme by Harmonica Lewinsky from Rochester, New York. A very cool band for all our friends down at Locks and Monte Crowns. We love you, baby. You're such a sweet thing. Always show respect to all bands and musicians. They always give us their all.

Riding with the King by B.B. King and Eric Clapton. Mixed by Rochester recording engineer Mickey Kozowski, who's going into the Rochester Hall of Fame this year.

The Great Speckled Bird by Don and Tony. The late, great Tony Starr and Don Bayless. Country artist and radio show host. Oh, baby, it's you, all you.

Enhancing the Dead by the Undeath from Rochester, New York, for all our friends and listeners down at Photo City, and for sweet baby doll all dressed in black, wearing the black mesh long-legged stockings. Oh, she's so darn fine. This is Armin Shawbrook Spins on Rochester Free Radio, WRFZ, LP Rochester.

Psycho by the Grinders from Rochester, New York. For everybody down at Bosco's. Oh, Sweet Baby Doll is just so hot to trot and then some. Always show respect to all females of all ages. Women are

0: Blazing Glory by Don Mancuso, formerly a black sheep and cheater. 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
1: You and I are like a couple of regular fellas. 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

0: magic. 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

0: What? Yo, Blocks. C-Clip. Shook Nas. What?
1: That was the Faculty doing the heat for everyone down at Club Red. Faculty is hip-hop from Rochester, New York.

That was Time Riff by the Riff Raff with guitar player Warner Fritching from Rochester, New York. Warner was also in Cactus and Red, White, and Blues Band for everybody down at the Triangle Theater. And for everybody out there in beautiful Radio Wonderland, for Sweet Baby Doll wearing the red short shorts.

Dang it. That was I Found a New Baby by the White Hots from Rochester, New York. For all our friends and listeners down at Milestones, Jazzberries, the Dinosaur, and for Joe and Chris Beard and friends.

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1: Explode by Smooth. Cool rap street poets from Rochester, New York. For everybody down near J Street. And for Baby Doll wearing the pink mesh, long-legged stockings. Oh, baby, shake that thing and dance, sweet stuff.

Dang it, that was Dry Water, Well Hell, by Jupiter 4-H Project from Rochester, New York. Hillbilly rock band for everybody out there in beautiful Radio Wonderland.

Juan No Yo by Hula Baby from Spain. And they're covering the Rochester, New York Hi-Risers Band. For everybody down at Somerville, White City, Seabreeze areas. Oh, baby, it's the way you make me feel. The House of Guitar says, thanks for listening to the show. If it's music, baby, we got it. The Great House of Guitars at 645 Titus Avenue, Rochester, New York. Go to houseofguitars.com.

That was Somerville Beach by the Anderson Stingrays from Rochester, New York. For everybody down at O'Loughlin's, Tiny's, the Anchor Inn, Merv's, Somerville Grill. Hey, dig it. 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Armin Shawbrook spins vinyl like a top with a cool music, baby. It never stops. The greatest songs you have never heard. Playing all upstate New York bands and musicians this week.

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1: Ring a Dang Dang by Frank Sinatra. Written by Jimmy Van Heusen from Syracuse, New York. For everybody down at the State Fair and the Emerson Art Museum.

Crazy by Double Barrel from Corning, New York. Country rock for everybody down at Big Flats. And for Baby Doll wearing the red Baby Doll shoes. 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We don't want to lose you. 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You could come back stronger than ever and start to really live again.

0: That was Order of the Dead doing Nurot Despet for everyone down at Monty's Crown. 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

Bowl of Clay by Jim Lane from Rochester, New York. For all our friends and listeners down at Murph's. Oh, baby, you're the most together person that I know.

0: Can't Drive 55 by Sammy Hagar, who lived in Rochester, New York at one time in the early years. For Rock and Roll Baby and all her nifty high-class friends and good lookers. Oh boy, baby doll! Oh, oh, I hear the sirens a-calling me. Hey, boys! It looks like our ride is here. Here comes little boy and fat man and my parole officer. Bye-bye, Armin Showboat! Bye-bye, baby, goodbye! This is Captain Armin and my space crew in our psychedelic musical spaceship docked here at the Great House of Guitars. Give us a little radio feedback, radio feedback, radio feedback. Will you go back to Mars with me?
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2: 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So voting helps communities have a voice in those decisions.
1: 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She says many Latinos spend a disproportionate share of their income on electricity, and the burden is growing as energy prices rise and heat waves grow more intense. 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So Sanchez's group created a bilingual website to help people understand their own energy costs and how government action can affect energy affordability. 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
8: Hello and hi there, and welcome to part two of the Top 100 Hits of 1981, courtesy of the Music Expert Retro Countdown. I'm Jeff Michaels, and every song we have heard and will hear hit their peak position between January 1st and December 31st, 1981. With their entire chart run considered, either their time on the charts in late 1980 or their descent in the beginning of 1982. We begin part number two with a fall time hit by the Little River Band. Their number six peaking hit is called The Night Owls.

Going to number 6 in the fall, that was the Little River Band in at number 50 for 1981 with The Night Owls. Bjorn and Agnetha were together, and they got a divorce. But he has denied that the lyrics of this next song are specifically about that divorce, saying, quote, "There was no winner or loser in our separation." I'll say this, no disrespect to him, but having gone through it myself, I have to think that some of these words are how he felt during that time in his life. Coming in at number 49, The Winner Takes It All, here are ABBA.

0: Winner Takes It All. That record was by ABBA. And when we come back, who could have serenaded James Bond fans in 1981?
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0: Welcome back to the countdown to the 100 biggest hits of 1981. It's coming to you on the Music Expert Retro Countdown. Now we're up to the group who had relied on outside producers, that is, up until their 1980 release, Voices. That's when Daryl Hall and John Oates began doing the production work on their own albums, and that was the trick. Until then, they had success here and there, but boy did it come with that album, boasting four hit singles, and the fourth of them is Survey Song number 48. What I want.

for Daryl Hall and John Oates, You Make My Dream, ranking at number 48. Originally, Debbie Harry was tapped to sing the theme song for the James Bond film For Your Eyes Only. And after she got the gig, she went off and wrote a song of that title for Blondie to offer up for the flick. However, the producers didn't want their original. They already had a song set for them to record. And when they turned down the Blondie-written cut, she quit. And that song, by the way, ended up on their 1982 LP, The Hunter. Her replacement was Scottish singer Sheena Easton, who hit with the song that Blondie could have recorded. The title song from the film went to number 4, and it ranks at number 47 for all of 81.

Sheena Easton, For Your Eyes Only. She ranks at number 47. If you go looking for this next song on an album, you might think, well, I'll start by looking at a discography and find a 1981 release. Makes sense, right? But you won't find this song at that point in time. You gotta search further back. That's because it was a belated release as a single, initially on an LP called Chain Lightning, which was issued back in 1978. Don McLean's number 5 reading of a Roy Orbison classic ranks at number 46. It's a song called Crying.

The 46th biggest record on our top 100 of 1981, that was Crying by Don McLean. We get both sides of the Commodores on the top 100 of 1981. The slow groove came from Oh No earlier on. And now we've got the upbeat, funky side of them on their biggest hit of the year. Lady, You Bring Me Up, coming in at number 45.

0: The subtitle, You Bring Me Up. The main title, Lady. That was the Commodores in at 45. And coming up next, what exactly is a Turk? Friends, this is Jeff Michaels here from the Music Expert Retro Countdown. 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
0: I thank you, Tom Green, and I thank you, the listeners, for tuning in for part two of the Top 100 of 1981. For those wondering, Turks is not another word for hearts. Many misunderstood the meaning because hearts is what Rod Stewart sings within the song. But Turks was in the title. That's an early 20th century term for a rebellious youth who acts against what is deemed normal to society, which made many record shop clerks have to remember what the lyrics were and what song that fans meant when they came in asking for Young Hearts Be Free Tonight. From the tail end of the year, here's Rod Stewart coming in at number 44.

Rod Stewart on the Music Expert Retro Countdown. The first of his two entries on this survey is Young Turks. The two acts that have three on this survey that we yet to hear until part two were Daryl Hall and John Oates and this band from Australia. In at number 43, Here I Am by Air Supply.

subtitled Just When I Thought I Was Over You, that was Air Supply. Here I Am ranks at number 43. Later on, we'll reveal who had the best-selling LP of 1981. Will it be an act with one, two, or three hits on the survey? Find out later on, but now, here's an act that's a contender. REO Speedwagon and their hit Take It on the Run, ranking at number 42.

The number 5 hit in the spring for REO Speedwagon, Take It on the Run, ranking at number 42. Now we return to our top 8 LPs of 1981 side countdown. We'll, of course, list the entire top 8 before we hear the one at number 1. But now, here's the album at number 4 for the year, Escape by Journey. And here's a track that was a hit in 1982.

From the summer of 1982, a top 40 hit called Still They Ride. That was Journey, and their album Escape is the fourth biggest LP of 1981. Now back to the countdown. At number 41 is a Montreal, Quebec, Canada native who at one point used his last name for a stage moniker, calling himself Van Ellie. Not too bad, but going by his birth name of Gino Vanelli has worked. And here's his number 6 hit from the spring, Living Inside Myself.

0: Gino Vannelli's Living Inside Myself. It's the 41st biggest hit of 1981. And up next, the song by the man who never met the man who wrote it.
1: I'm Dr. Anthony Lizerwitz, and this is Climate Connections. Each year, donors and foundations give billions of dollars to groups working to address climate change. But Edgar Villanueva of the Lumbee Tribe in North Carolina says only a tiny fraction goes to indigenous communities who have long cared for the earth.
2: I often think of those communities as having solutions, the best solutions to the problems that we are facing.
1: He says members of tribal communities may not have connections to wealthy donors or may lack certain credentials that foundations are looking for.
2: I stay up at night worrying about folks that I know who are so critical to this movement and yet have to spend half time or more out begging for resources to do their work.
1: So to help relieve that pressure, his organization, the Decolonizing Wealth Project, created the Indigenous Earth Fund. 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
2: Folks who I truly believe we can trust to guide us into the future and take care of this planet because they have stewarded it for so, so long.
1: Climate Connections is produced by the Yale Center for Environmental Communication. 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
0: Thank you for joining the Music Expert Retro Countdown and our travels through the top 100 of 1981. This next song was written by a man named Rick Christian, who, Kenny Rogers later in life said, this song was one of his all-time favorites, but he's pretty sure he never met the writer. The record's called I Don't Need You, and it ranks at number 40.

Survey Song number 40 for 1981, I Don't Need You by Kenny Rogers. In 1968, this next song was a hit for Merrily Rush. It's been covered by several, but odds are that it's Merrily's or this lady's version that you know best. Now here's the number 4 peaking version of Angel of the Morning by Juice Newton.

Angel of the Morning, that was Juice Newton. She ranks at number 39. You know, being passionate is a great thing, about love, about your kids, even your job. But here, Rod Stewart lets you know that while it's powerful, it's also a dangerous motivator. Rod thinks that relationships is the only thing you should give your passion to. He feels like it has a disruptive power, and that you shouldn't unleash that desire.

0: Rod Stewart and his second and final entry on the survey, Passion, coming in at number 38. Well, that does it for our number one of part number two. Coming up will be survey song number 37.
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0: Welcome back to the Music Expert Retro Countdown and the Top 100 of 1981 Part 2. I'm Jeff Michaels. We start our number 2 of Part 2 with the 4th biggest country song of 1981. We'll give you the top 5 after we hear Elvira by the Oak Ridge Boys.

A number 5 hit for the Oak Ridge Boys on the pop charts, number 1 on the country survey. That was Elvira coming in at number 37. And here's that top 5 of the country hits of 81. At number 5, Kenny Rogers and I Don't Need You. We told you and just heard number 4, while There's No Getting Over Me by Ronnie Millsap was number 3. In at number 2, Southern Rains by Mel Tillis, and the biggest hit of the year, which was number 120 when we ranked the pop charts for our list, Feels So Right by Alabama. Now here it is as a retro countdown bonus track. Wish

Feel So Right by Alabama, the number one country record of 1981. Now at number 36, here's a song that made another list. One we'll tell you in the fourth hour. A Woman Needs Love, the number 4 hit by Ray Parker Jr. and Radio.

Singer and Radio with A Woman Needs Love Just Like You Do, coming in at number 36 for 1981. Initially, Neil Schon recorded a really aggressive guitar solo for the end of this next song, but the rest of the group didn't think it fit, so he thought for a moment and played the simplest thing he could play. You know, I haven't heard the original take, but I can't imagine the song without the solo that we all remember. Journey's biggest hit of 1981 is Who's Crying Now, a number 4 hit in October.

0: a fall time hit for Journey, unit number 35. Who's Crying Now? Coming up next, one of the 8 duet entries on the top 100 of 1981. 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
0: We return to the Music Expert Retro Countdown with one of the 8 entries on the survey that are duets, and they're by 7 different teamings. This one by Barbra Streisand and Barry Gibb is one of their 2, and keeps things heading towards the top hit of 1981. Their number

0: coming in at number 34 on the countdown, Guilty by Barry Gibb and Barbara Streisand. The very first single issued by This Next Man was the 1963 song Total Disaster. And with the help of Atlanta radio DJ Pat Hughes, it sold 15,000 copies. But chart-wise, the song title matched its lack of success. However, Ronnie Millsap kept at it, first hitting the country top 40 in 1973. And pop-wise, he began his success in 1977 with It Was Almost Like a Song. The 33rd biggest hit on the top 100 of 1981 is hit number 3 on the pop survey for Ronnie Millsap. There's no getting over me.
1: No

coming in at number 33, There's No Getting Over Me by Ronnie Milsap. The title of this next song has been the name of a couple of movies, a 1990 sitcom, album titles, and used as the name of songs by the likes of New Kids on the Block, Annie Lennox, Peter Griffin, no, not that one, this one was a disco musician from Germany, and then there's this song, as sung by Eddie Rabbit.

0: Eddie Rabbit, in at number 32 for the year with Step by Step. Up next, one of the two acts with multiple entries that we've still yet to hear.
1: No, we're not done yet. Get that hand away from your dial. You don't know where it's been. Here's more of the Music Expert Retro Countdown.
0: 21 acts had two entries apiece. Nine of them were so great and important, we had to wait to hear all of their entries in the top 50 of the year. And at number 31 is the first of the two we've still yet to hear, at least till now. And those nine, by the way, were Daryl Hall and John Oates, Air Supply, Eddie Rabbit, Juice Newton, REO Speedwagon, Rod Stewart, Sheena Easton, Blondie, who we've still yet to hear, and now the first of two by Foreigner. Here they are at number 31 with Urgent.

Walker that was Foreigner and Urgent. It's the 31st biggest hit of 1981. Now we're back to our top 8 LPs of 1981 Side Countdown. And this is a track that did hit the top 40, though not very high into the top 40, for Foreigner. From their album 4, here's one of the singles. It's called Break It Up. The third biggest album of 1981 is Foreigner 4.

That was Break It Up by Foreigner. Their album 4 is the third biggest album of 1981. Now back to the countdown. Earlier, at number 43, we heard Here I Am by Air Supply, which has the subtitle of Just When I Thought I Was Over You. And that's because this song also used the line of Here I Am in its chorus. When the song Here I Am was issued as a single, and to help keep things straight, they added the subtitle. Confused yet? At number 30 is the first of the 16 number one hits from 1981, the only chart topper on the pop survey for Air Supply.

from Australia, that was Air Supply, and the one that you love, the 30th biggest hit of 1981. If you like the Hooked on Classics medley, maybe Hooked on Swing, or even one of the artist medleys by the Beach Boys, Beatles, or whomever, any one of the medleys in the brief craze of 1981 and 1982, well, you can thank this one for starting it all. Well, and if you didn't like them, well, now you know who to blame. Medley Intro Venus is the shorter title for the Stars on 45 medley. A number one from April that ranks at number 29. Sugar.

0: vocals that was a Beatles medley, along with Venus by Shocking Blue and Sugar Sugar by the Archies. The Stars on 45 come in at number 29. More Air Supplies coming up next, but with a slight catch.
1: I'm Dr. Anthony Lizerwitz, and this is Climate Connections. Dealing with a flooded home is stressful and difficult, especially for people who are struggling financially. Lucas Belluri, a PhD candidate at the University of Arizona, researches flooding in predominantly Latino communities in the Rio Grande Valley. It's an area prone to flooding, and the problem is growing worse as the climate warms. He says many residents have limited incomes and lack bank accounts. Some may not qualify for FEMA aid or hesitate to apply. For example, if they lack legal status or do not have documents proving they own their home.
2: And frankly, there's, I think, a lot of simply mistrust right now when it comes to these communities and the federal government.
1: So to make urgent home repairs or replace a flooded car, people may turn instead to payday loans or car title loans that are easy to get but have very high interest rates.
2: We're talking sometimes 4 or even 500% interest rates.
1: So many people struggle to pay off these loans and end up deeply in debt. To help protect people, Belluri says Texas could better regulate lenders, for example, by imposing caps on interest rates. And he says increasing access to trustworthy sources of financial assistance could help reduce people's reliance on predatory loans.
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0: We welcome you back to the top 100 of 1981, and now here's the first song issued as a single by Air Supply to not be solely written by Graham Russell. Matter of fact, he had nothing to do with writing it at all. Dominic Bugatti and Frank Musker wrote it. Air Supply performs it, and it's called Every Woman in the World, ranking at number 28.

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2: 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Welcome back to the Music Expert Retro Countdown and our huge look at the top 100 hits of 1981. And we lead off the top 25 with one of the eight duets on the survey. This is one that's by an individual and a band. She is Stevie Nicks. They're Tom Petty and the Heartbreakers. And they hit number 3 for 6 weeks in a row late in the year with Stop Dragging My Heart Around.

a duet by Stevie Nicks and Tom Petty and the Heartbreakers, Stop Dragging My Heart Around. The number 3 hit ranks at number 25. We wanted to remind everyone that the songs in this Top 100 hit their Hot 100 chart peak within the 1981 calendar year. However, we included the stats for their entire chart run so that every song got a fair shake, even if getting started on the charts in 1980 or ending off in 1982. This one peaked on the second to last chart of 81 and is one of those examples. Let's groove. Here's Earth, Wind, and Fire.

from late in the year, Let's Groove, Earth, Wind & Fire ranks at number 24. In February, Dolly Parton hit the top with a song called 9 to 5, and it's coming up later on. In May, Sheena Easton also hit number 1 with a song of that title. But when it did so in the States, the main title was now the subtitle, and Morning Train became the main one, just not to confuse singles buyers. Sheesh, between them and Air Supply, people were short on song title names in 1981. Here's Sheena's number 1, coming in at number 23.

0: Gina Easton and Morning Train, coming in at number 23. Up next, the first song to hit number one, containing the style known as rap.
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0: We continue the countdown with the first ever song with a rap within to hit number one on the Billboard pop charts. Debbie Harry does that and sings as well on survey song number 22, Rapture. Now, for the first of two times on the survey, here are Blondie.

a number one that ranks at number 22 for all of 1981. That was Rapture by Blondie. If you've ever seen the film The Jazz Singer, there's a scene involving this next song. And the rocker that's butchering the track is none other than former Cousin Kevin and Heaven on the Seventh Floor singer Paul Nicholas. Luckily, the song, the way it was intended to be sung, as a ballad, is the one that Neil Diamond issued as the first single from the film. And of his three on the top 100 of 1981, all from The Jazz Singer, by the way, it's the biggest one. Number 21 for the year, Love on the Rocks. Now here's Neil Diamond. Love on-

Coming in at number 21 for all of 81, Love on the Rocks by Neil Diamond. You would think that the Miracles would have been an early inductee into the Rock and Roll Hall of Fame, and maybe, if anything, Smokey would get a solo nod later on. However, Smokey's came in 1987, with the Miracles following, as a group, 25 years later in 2012. Sadly, this was after Ronnie White and Marv Parplin had passed, the latter just the year before. Now here's Smokey with his number 2 hit that peaked in the spring.

0: the 20th ranked song of 1981, that was Being With You by Smokey Robinson. We're now back to the top 8 LPs of 1981 Side Countdown, and next hour we'll give you the entire top 8 before we hear number 1. But right now, here's a track from the album Paradise Theater by Styx, one of the big Styx fans' only redeeming quality for the Mr. Roboto single, as this song was its B-side. From the album Paradise Theater, here are Tommy Shaw and James J.Y. Young and their ode to being snowblind.
1: Me

0: That was Snowblind from the second biggest album of 1981, Paradise Theater. A hit from 1980 with ties to a hit from 1981. And no lead artist is duplicated. And they weren't written by the same person either. The reason why is coming up.
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0: We continue the countdown with the next song, written by songwriters John Bettis and Michael Clark. And they had artists in mind to sing it. And this group, as John says, was the furthest from their minds. And they were the one to hit with it. The number two peaking hit, Slowhand, is done by the Pointer Sisters.

0: the Pointer Sisters, and Slow Hands. They rank at number 19. In 1980, there was a song called Late in the Evening that was a big hit for Paul Simon. And there's a few names on this next record who were on the One Trick Pony album with Paul, like drummer Steve Gadd, guitarist Eric Gale, pianist Richard T., and Ralph McDonald, who was one of the writers of Just the Two of Us, a song by Grover Washington Jr. and Bill Withers.
1: I see the crystal raindrops fall, and the beauty of it all is when the sun comes shining through.

Just the Two of Us. That was the 18th biggest hit of the year, and it's by Grover Washington Jr. and Bill Withers. Well, we know that George Costanza is a fan of this next song. Any Seinfeld watcher will remember George's awesome answering machine outgoing message. Hey, I'd do it too, but if I sang, you'd flee into interstate traffic. A number two hit theme from the television show, The Greatest American Hero, ranking at number 17.

0: Joey Starberry and his number 17 hit for 1981, the theme from The Greatest American Hero. The answer to why a songwriter stopped playing his own song on stage. We're going to clarify when we return.
1: I'm Dr. Anthony Lizowitz, and this is Climate Connections. Keeping your home cool in summer can be expensive. One way to help lower your costs is to head to the polls.
2: Energy affordability is directly connected to policy decisions made by elected officials and public utility regulators. So voting helps communities have a voice in those decisions.
1: Yadira Sanchez is co-founder of Podere Latinx, a nonprofit that encourages Latino communities to get politically involved. She says many Latinos spend a disproportionate share of their income on electricity, and the burden is growing as energy prices rise and heat waves grow more intense. But she says government officials have the power to help. For example, legislators make decisions about funding for home energy efficiency programs, which can reduce heating and cooling costs. And public utility commissioners, who are appointed by elected officials, or in some states chosen directly by voters, oversee electricity pricing. So Sanchez's group created a bilingual website to help people understand their own energy costs and how government action can affect energy affordability. 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
0: We welcome you back to the Music Expert Retro Countdown. And on this Top 100 of 1981, there's no Ringo and there's no Paul. So far as Beatle-related entries on the Top 100 of 81, we've got one by George and a pair by John. And here's his biggest of 1981. A grown-up version of the Beatles song, Girl. This one is Woman. And it comes in at number 16.

the late, great John Lennon in at number 16 for 81 with Woman. In 1979, Dave Edmunds recorded a version of this next song. It was a hit in the UK, nearly making the top 10, but his US label failed to even try it out over here as a single. Fast forward to 1981, and at that point, he stopped playing Queen of Hearts at his shows because of this version, saying, quote, "People will be just asking themselves, why is he doing a Juice Newton song?" End quote. Well, it did become most associated with her in the States, and it's one of the 10 songs on the survey that peaked at the runner-up slot. Here's Juice, in at number 15.

Queen of Hearts, that was Juice Newton, ranking at number 15. Now let's look at the breakdown of this top 100. As you know, any duplicate artists will not be counted as a number here, so this won't equal 100. The trios equal 1, as do the duos. There's 6 women, 7 duets, 28 solo men, and the bands or group win it with a total of 30. Here's one of those bands who went to number 2 in October with Start Me Up. Now here are the Rolling Stones.

from their album Tattoo You. That was the Rolling Stones. They rank at number 14 with Start Me Up. Here's a group that really diversified. They had four number one hits, and each had a different sound. From the disco style of Heart of Glass, Call Me with New Wave, and Rap with Enrapture. So their other number one, in the spirit of being different, has a rock steady and reggae feel to it. It was the third of their four chart toppers and their biggest hit of 1981. The Tide Is High at number 13, Here Are Blondie.

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We lead off the final hour of the Music Expert Retro Countdown's look at the top 100 of 1981 with a hit from an LP not in that 8 biggest albums of the year, from the record of the same name, Private Eyes, coming in at number 12.

record of 1981, Private Eyes by Daryl Hall and John Oates. You know, the four that had three in this top 100 were as follows: Air Supply, Neil Diamond, The Police, and Daryl Hall and John Oates. And of the 12 tracks combined that they all put in this top 100, this is the biggest of those records. Kiss on My List. Again, here's Daryl Hall and John Oates.

Retro Countdown, Kiss on My List ranks at number 11. Now it's time for a Retro Countdown bonus track, a song from the 70s that was written by Russ Ballard, but made famous in 1981 by the group Santana. Led sung by a man that we recently lost in 2026 named Alex Lickertwood. Here is Santana with Winning, which went on to peak at number 17.

hitting number 17 for a week in July of 1981, Winning by Santana, just missing the survey at number 101, and came to you as a Retro Countdown bonus track. Now back to the countdown. Back in 1969, Kenny Rogers had a hit with the first edition called But You Know I Love You. And in 1981, Dolly Parton hit number one on the country charts with a cover of the track, knocking Kenny off the top in his duet with Dottie West. Of course, later, the pair would hit with Islands in the Stream, so obviously no hard feelings there. Here at number 10 for the year is her movie hit From 9 to 5. The film's title song went to number one in February.

0: from the film that starred Lily Tomlin, Jane Fonda, Dabney Coleman, and Dolly Parton. That was She with 9 to 5. Coming in at number 10. Coming up, The Wait, from the formation of an idea to its eventual production.
1: 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Why the Beatles' hometown? 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
2: While Jeff is finishing up the top 100 of 1981, I, Phil Yale, am preparing next week's show as I sit in for Mr. Michaels. We're heading back to July 18th, 1970, for the 40 biggest on the Cash Box charts. We'll have a song by an iconic lyricist that has no lyrics, and three songs with states in their titles. And we honor Dave Mason in our In Memory of segment next week on the Music Expert Retro Countdown.
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0: You know, there's a bit of fun going on the cover of this next band's LP, both in the title and in the picture. Most albums had the phrase "in high fidelity" printed on the cover. Thus, the title is a play on that, high in fidelity. And the picture shows a man putting on a record while an act of infidelity also appears to be going on in the background. From that album, here's their number one hit, Keep On Loving You, REO Speedwagon.

The very first top 40 hit on Billboard for REO Speedwagon, which was also their first number one. Keep On Loving You, in at number nine. Well, we're up to the biggest LP of 1981. Let's review the top eight. Number eight was Mistaken Identity by Kim Carnes. Number seven, John Lennon's Double Fantasy. Greatest Hits by Kenny Rogers was number six. And number five, The Rolling Stones and Tattoo You. For the top four, Escape by Journey led those off with Four by Foreigner in at number three. Styx's Paradise Theater was number two. And now from the number one LP of 1981, here's one of the singles, which only made it to number 24 on the Billboard charts. The lead-off track from the album, Don't Let Him Go. Here is REO Speedwagon. So

From the number one LP of 1981, High Infidelity, that was REO Speedwagon, and the track we heard was Don't Let Him Go. This next number one crossover hit was a long time in the making. Back in the late 60s, while sitting around in his apartment on a rainy evening, Eddie Rabbit sang into a tape recorder that he loved a rainy night. But that's all he had, and the tape was filed away. Over time, he would remember the tune and bring it up to his songwriting partner, Even Stevens, but nothing could be done with it, and the idea kept getting dropped. But then in early 1980, he was cleaning out his basement, and he found the cassette with those words on it. And the ideas just began flowing out. Even Stevens and producer David Malloy helped him finish it off, and that idea, fully formed now, comes in at number 8 for 1980.

0: Eddie.
1: So do I. I love a rainy night, preferably with some thunder and lightning mixed in. That was the number one hit for Eddie Rabbit, and it's in at number 8. At what party have you been to where they didn't play this song? I can't think of many where I didn't hear it. Weddings, birthday parties, heck, we even had it on at the post office retirement party recently. Well, it was a number one hit in 1981 for Kool & the Gang, and it is very celebratory. Hey, I bet that's why they called it Celebration. They hit number one in February for a pair of weeks, and for the year, it's 7th biggest.

0: That was Kool & the Gang. Their hit Celebration ranks at number 7. Coming up, the subject and the singer perform together. Hey there, Jeff Michaels here. 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
0: We welcome you back to the Music Expert Retro Countdown's look at the top 100 of 1981. Here's the 10 acts we haven't mentioned that have two hits on the countdown. A while ago, we talked about the 7 that had both of their hits in part 2. For those that were only in part 1, there was the Alan Parsons Project, Dan Fogelberg, and Diana Ross. The 7 who had one in each part were Barry Gibb and Barbara Streisand, the Commodores, John Lennon, Journey, Kool & the Gang, Rick Springfield, and Styx. And now for one of those 7 who were only in part 2, Foreigner. They come in at number 6, Waiting for a Girl Like You.

the highest ranked beyond number one on the countdown of the 100 biggest hits of 1981. Waiting for a Girl Like You by Foreigner. In 1982, at Radio City Music Hall in New York City, they held Night of 100 Stars, a fundraiser for the Actors Fund. And star number 52 was Christopher Cross. He was singing. And he was accompanied by star number 53 on the piano, Dudley Moore. And they did the theme song that Christopher did for Dudley's movie, Arthur, the one at number 5 for 1981, which is subtitled, Best That You Can Do. Once in-

the fifth biggest record of 1981, Arthur's Theme by Christopher Cross. Now we're up to the end of a long road for the artist that sings this song. Back in 1972, the artist had a hit with a song called Speak to the Sky, but rumors started that his label, Capitol Records, paid people to buy Rick Springfield's records, and radio turned on him. They started boycotting his music. He was being promoted as a teeny bopper, which didn't help things, and the lack of success saw him turn to acting. Of course, you remember him as Dr. Noah Drake on General Hospital. However, Rick Springfield kept recording, and this was his first single of the 1980s.

0: A number one in his comeback to the charts, that was Rick Springfield. He's in at number four for 1981 with Jesse's Girl. Coming up, the three biggest hits of 1981. We've got a duet and two females, and we'll tell you who comes out on top.
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0: I thank you, Tom Green, and I thank you, the listeners, for tuning in for the Top 100 of 1981. I'm Jeff Michaels, and before we hear the three biggest hits of the year, let's take a quick look at the five biggest R&B hits of 1981 as far as their charts are concerned. Number five was I Ain't Gonna Stand For It by Stevie Wonder. Al Jarreau had the number four slot with Breakin' Away, the only of this top five that isn't in our Top 100 of the year. Number three was A Woman Needs Love by Ray Parker Jr. and Radio. Smokey Robinson had Being With You at number two, and the biggest of the year, Endless Love, was number one. It's number three on our survey by Diana Ross and Lionel Richie.

A long-running number one for Diana Ross and Lionel Richie, and it's the third biggest hit of 81, Endless Love. Up next is a lady who is 81 as of July 2026. And impressively, she and husband, David Ellingson, have been married for nearly 60 years now. Congrats to them, and God bless them too, for that monumental achievement. And Kim has the number two hit of 1981. Her number one hit called Betty Davis Eyes.

the runner-up slot for all of 1981, Betty Davis Eyes by Kim Carnes. The number one song for 1981 was written by Steve Kipner and Terry Shattuck, who were wanting Rod Stewart or Tina Turner to record it. But when they weren't interested, it was given to the lady who has one of the biggest hits, not only of 1981, not just of the 1980s, but it's one of the all-time number one hits, spending 10 straight weeks at the top of the charts. The single biggest record of 1981, Physical by Olivia Newton-John.

0: the single biggest record of 1981. Physical by Olivia Newton-John. And that concludes our look at the top 100 hits of 1981. We'd like to thank everyone who gave us information on various songs over time that we used for this special. Those including Steve Litbeck, Chris Murray, Gregory Leschishin, David Dana Bashan, Pierre Raymond, and Michael Fox, who is also our producer. And we produce the show at the Gregory Leschishin Studios in Zephyr Hills, Florida. I'm Jeff Michaels. Thanks for joining us, and have a great week, everybody.
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3: I'm Dr. Anthony Lizerwitz, and this is Climate Connections. The Mary Ellen McCormick Complex, built in the 1930s, was Boston's first public housing project. And now, a major overhaul will revitalize the complex and prepare it for the changing climate.
4: How do we make it more sustainable and more livable for the next 100 years?
3: Devanshi Purohit is with CBT Architects, which drafted the master plan for the redevelopment. It includes all-electric, energy-efficient units for current residents, new market-rate housing, and business space amid parks and other gathering areas. When designing the outdoor spaces, the team preserved mature trees that provide shade, so people can stay cooler even as the climate warms. Climate change is also increasing the risk of flooding from storm surge and sea level rise in nearby Boston Harbor. So the complex will be raised to ensure every building sits above projected future flood levels. And the landscaping will include features such as rain gardens that help water soak underground instead of pooling.
4: It's all just about keeping the water out, keeping the systems running, and making sure that the residents are safe.
3: The first new building will open the

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Hi, this is Steve Summers, and this week on the Oldies Time Machine, the Doo-Wopper showcases a group from South Beach, Staten Island, New York, and their only hit. The instrumental nugget is a rare one from a group called The Flips.

0: and it was not played on too many radio stations. However, it was played in Trenton, New Jersey. And our survey song is from a duo known as Dale and Grace, the B-side of the record, and many radio stations overlooked it, but it did well at CKOC 1150, Hamilton, Ontario, Canada.
1: Now it's time to check in with the Mid-Ohio studios. I think I hear something. Wyatt, Wyatt, come in, come in.
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3: For the Motown memory, Mary Wells has one of Motown's earliest hits and shows off her songwriting abilities at the same time. 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
1: Thanks, Wyatt. 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

thing I think you move me. But I wanna know for sure. So come on and hold me tight.

Ooh, yeah, Wild Thing. The Trogs being played at WMEX Boston, July 17th, 1966. And then we went all the way back to 1958 for a song being played on radio stations, a novelty song that certainly captured my attention. In fact, there were two big hits, two big novelty songs on the charts in July 1958. David Seville with his Witch Doctor, and we heard Sheb Woolley with a Purple People Eater. Which one did you like best? They were both pretty good hits. Pasco, Tennessee and Kabul, Missouri, you're in orbit with the Oldies Time Machine. Our website is oldiestimemachine.com. Well, July 17th, 1966, at WMEX Boston, the radio station was playing two songs by the Mamas and Papas, but one of the songs hadn't even been released. How was that possible? Details coming up. At first, July 15th, 1965, at WMCA New York, renowned American blues and soul singer Little Milton.

0: I wonder if you know what I'm
1: Little Milton esque. Who's cheating who? Well, July 17th, 1966, at WMEX Boston, the radio station was playing two songs by the Mamas and Papas, but one of the songs had not been released, at least not as a single. WMEX was playing two songs by the Mamas and Papas in July 66, I Saw Her Again, which became a top five hit, and they were playing a song that hadn't been released, and it would not be released as a single until 2 years later, and peaking at number 76. And it appeared on an album by the Mamas and Papas titled If You Can Believe Your Eyes and Ears. It was a remake of Bobby Freeman's hit and also one that was covered by the Beach Boys. WMEX liked it enough to play the album cut 2 years before being released as a single. Do You Wanna Dance?

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1: back.
2: Yes, indeed. Taking you back to July 1965, WMCA New York was playing the original version of The Way of Love, and it was done by Kathy Kirby. And she was noted as being the golden girl of British pop.

0: This is Todd from Streetsboro, Ohio, and I've got my ears locked on the Oldies Time Machine with Steve Summers.
1: Thank you very much, Todd. We've got the Motown Memory coming up with Wyatt in just a couple of minutes here on the Oldies Time Machine. Right now, Eddie Hodges, his version of New Orleans.

0: Here's this week's Motown Memory on the Oldies Time Machine with Wyatt Cushing.
1: Wyatt Cushing with you to host the Motown Memory. In 1960, Mary Wells, then just 17 years of age, was a nightclub singer struggling to make ends meet in Detroit. She aspired to be a songwriter as well, so she wrote a song for fellow Detroiter and R&B singer Jackie Wilson. While attempting to deliver the song to Wilson, she saw Berry Gordy and asked him to give Wilson her song. But Gordy, having severed ties with Wilson's manager to form Motown, asked Wells to sing it herself for Motown. Mary recorded the song in her version of Jackie Wilson's style. Reports claim that the teen had to record the song 26 times before Gordy had a version he approved for release. What song am I talking about? Well, it's Bye Bye Baby, which is this week's Motown Memory.
2: Well,

0: Sometimes disc jockeys get too smart for their own good. Thankfully, Steve Summers is in no immediate danger.
1: Hey, this is Russell from Keene, New Hampshire. Here's another great oldie that's been missing in action.
2: 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It bubbled under the Hot 100.

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1: Lonely days ago, I'm a going home. 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

0: That one's always been a favorite of mine. Yeah, I found it down in the boondocks. Billy Joe Royal, being played in July 1965 at radio stations around the country, including WNDR, Syracuse, New York. Well, we've gotten to the half point of the program right now. The Oldies Time Machine is heard on great community radio stations like WRFC, Rochester, New York, KIDE, Hoopa Valley, California, WTYM, Time 102.9, Zephyr Hills, Florida, KZ88, Kabul, Missouri, WPPM, Philadelphia, Pennsylvania, WHPW, Harpswell, Maine, KHOI, Story City, Ames, Iowa, KKRN, Round Mountain, California, and Wool FM, Bellows Falls, Vermont.
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2: There was a doo-wop song released in 1958 which became a one-hit wonder, co-written by one of the band members, Vito Pacone. The song's lyrics were adapted from a nursery rhyme. The song is known for its high note harmonies and allegedly being played on the radio over a million times. Although it reached number one, it was their only hit, making them a one-hit wonder. Hailing from South Beach, Staten Island, New York, here are the Elegants and Little Star, this week's doo-wopper.
3: Where?

I've got the instrumental nugget coming up shortly, but first, July 1964 at WKBR Manchester, they were playing a pick hit by Jimmy Nicol. It's called Humpty Dumpty. So who was Jimmy? He was an English drummer. He replaced Ringo Starr during the Beatles' 1964 world tour. Humpty Dumpty was released after Jimmy's short stint with the Beatles and his temporary fame. But the single was not a commercial success. But however, WKBR and KLIF Dallas played it.

0: instrumental nugget of the week on the Oldies Time Machine with Steve Summers.
1: The Flips were an American rock and roll group that released a high-energy, twist-inspired version of a 1911 ragtime standard in late 1961, early 1962. The group was associated with Era Records, a label based in Hollywood, California. While this song was not heavily played on radio stations here in the States, it did receive several weeks of airplay at WAAT, Trenton, New Jersey. Here's The Flips with Oh, You Beautiful Doll, this week's instrumental nugget.

Well, I found myself with a couple of minutes to spare, so we're going to do a little wishing and we're going to do a little hoping. Dionne Warwick on the charts at WMCA New York in July 1964. I got the survey song coming up.

0: I've seen you around, little girl. Who are you, little girl?
1: This is Emma Mazzola from Belleville, Ohio. Mr. Summers, can you please put some Elvis on now?
0: Can you wait a minute? Wyatt will be coming around in a few minutes.
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3: Here's how the duo known as Dale and Grace first formed. Dale was working in a bar in Faraday, Louisiana, when he was approached by record producer Sam Montell, owner of Montell Records in Baton Rouge, about teaming up with a female singer, Grace Brochard. Both had been singing in area bistros for several years. When they got together in the recording studio, everything just clicked. Enough to give the duo two big hits, I'm Leaving It Up to You and Stop and Think It Over. But that doesn't mean that radio stations didn't play some of their other records. There was one song that was a B-side of a record that bubbled under the Hot 100 that a few radio stations were playing, including WHBQ Memphis and a radio station that served the Toronto area, CKOC 1150 Hamilton, where the song received its most favorable recognition. On August 7th, 1964, the number 32 song at CKOC 1150 Hamilton was by Dale and Grace, What's Happening to Me?

0: Ladies and gentlemen, Elvis has not left the building. Time for the Elvis Moment on the Oldies Time Machine.
1: Hi, Wyatt Cushing back with you for the Elvis Moment. The album Love Letters from Elvis was made up of leftovers from Elvis's marathon June 1970 recording sessions in Nashville. Most of the other 35 songs recorded during those sessions had been used in Elvis's 1970 albums, but RCA wanted to squeeze out a third album from the sessions and had producer Felton Jarvis mix, overdub, and compile the remaining songs. Written by Jeff Stevens, Alan Blakely, and Ken Howard, the song Heart of Rome was one of three songs from this album released as singles. Placed on the B-side of the non-album track I'm Leavin', it was released in August of 71 and reached number 23 in the UK, 83 in Australia, but only reached modest chart success in the US. Still, many Elvis fans later came to regard it as an underrated gem from his 1970 Nashville recordings. Producer Felton Jarvis reportedly believed Heart of Rome could become another big Elvis hit in the style of his earlier Italian-flavored songs like It's Now or Never and Surrender. Outtakes from the recording session show Elvis relaxing and clowning around in the studio despite the song's dramatic mood. So we'll set the Wayback Time Machine now to a bit before dawn of June 7, 1970 at RCA's Studio B in Nashville to hear Heart of Rome right here on the Oldies Time Machine.

Well, we're just about out of time, and what I'm going to do now is play one of my rare selections. This one is so rare, it's raw. I found this one, but it did well at WHK Kansas City, number 9, yeah, top 10 in Kansas City. The group called The Blue Diamonds and Ramona. See you next week, right here on the Oldies Time Machine.

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7: 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I'm Preston Ayotte alongside my co-host Michael Ayotte, my father. And Dad, how are we doing today?
8: Hey, I'm doing great. Just got off a nice long 4th of July weekend. Great weather. Can't wait to get into some sports.
7: Let's get right into it, eh? We got a lot of news.

0: news to go over, and we're going to jump right in with off-season seasons in the NBA, if you want to put it that way. We're going to get right into it with the blockbuster trade that happened with the Boston Celtics and the Philadelphia 76ers. While Jaylen Brown was floated around in trade talks, Celtics fans thought, okay, we're moving this guy if we get Giannis. That's fine with me. Giannis' trade fell through. He went to the Miami Heat. So what did the Celtics do? They take an absolute stupid pivot in both of our opinions and a ton of people's opinions, and they trade Jaylen Brown to the Philadelphia 76ers, who, by the way, the Celtics just blew a 3-1 lead to.
1: Unbelievable.
0: And in return, the Celtics don't get Tyrese Maxey. They don't get VJ Edgecombe. They go ahead and get Paul George. 36-year-old Paul George, who, by the way, they're going to have to pay over $50 million to.
1: It's just mind-blowingly dumb. Unless there's some grand scheme that we are not aware of here that's going to come out in the next few weeks or days, I have no idea what they're doing. Like you said, basically traded Jaylen Brown, who right now is probably a top 15 player, maybe even top 10 player in the NBA, for a bag of donuts.
0: Yeah.
1: Basically, and mm-hmm. Paul George, and a couple draft picks that, you know, well, I think one is 2028 and the other one's not to what, 2031 or something
0: like
1: that?
0: Something like that, yeah.
1: I mean, what are those? I mean, those 14-year-old
0: no
1: kid right now.
0: Yeah.
1: By that time, Jason Tatum, you know, his prime might be over by the time you get these draft picks. I just don't understand, unless they're going to trade those draft picks and get something else. I don't know. Doesn't sound like it, though.
0: No.
1: I mean, it's ridiculous. Like you said, when I first heard that he was getting traded to the 76ers, I think you texted me.
0: Called you.
1: Called me.
0: And that's how bad it was.
1: Yeah, you didn't even text. You called. It's crazy. Nobody calls anymore. Everybody just texts. So, anyway, I'm like, well, did they? They must have got Tyrese Maxey. And you're like, nope. B.J. Ekholm? Nope. Paul George? What are you talking about?
0: You even decided to throw in Joel Embiid as a guess.
1: I don't. I had. Who would have thought that Paul George? I forgot he was even on that team.
0: Yeah.
1: That's how little impact he had for them this year.
0: Mm-hmm.
1: Like you said, they beat the Celtics after the Celtics were up 3-1, right?
0: Yep.
1: And so now you just hand them your second best player, maybe your best player.
0: Could be
1: your best player, over to them. A division rival.
0: Yeah.
1: It's not like you traded him to, you know, the Lakers.
0: Or the West, yeah. Anybody in the West.
1: You trade him to a division rival.
0: Or even like Brooklyn or Portland or someone like that, yeah. So it's just absolutely mind-blowing to me. He was very disrespected by this organization for years. They always thought it was Tatum's team. Tatum might be the better player, but look what Brown has done for you. This guy got you banner number 18 with the finals MVP with that. And then a couple years later in a season where Tatum gets hurt in the playoffs, and the next year everyone's thinking you're going to be a play-in team at best.
1: Right.
0: Jaylen Brown stepped up. Jaylen Brown was in MVP talks throughout almost the entire year because of how good he was. He led that Celtics team to a two seed. Nobody thought they were going to be that good. And then to add on to that, I get Tatum, you don't want to risk injury. He didn't play in Game 7. You want to know who did? Jaylen Brown.
1: Yeah. I mean, I don't blame him for not playing, but because of his injury. But still, Jaylen Brown.
0: I'm just making the point, yeah, like I'm just saying, like that's who you traded. He was. I don't even know what to say, because I would get it if you traded him for some great player, but Paul George, is not that. He's not. He's. You took a pivot, and it was a horrible one.
1: I get it that once the Giannis thing fell through, there's hard feelings there. You kind of had to trade him because it just doesn't seem like he wanted to be there. And, I mean, but this seems like an act of desperation to me.
0: Yeah.
1: You can't tell me there wasn't somebody else you could have traded him for. It's anybody. I mean, anybody that's, you know.
0: I would rather have Jaylen Brown do load management and willingly sit out than trade him for Paul George. I mean, it doesn't make any sense at all. It's been almost a week since that trade was made. I still don't get why they did it. I don't think I never will. Brad Stevens spoke to the media, said the organization, it would be take a better turn if they, because their salary was between those two players. And while that does make sense, it doesn't, that's not the problem here, Brad. The problem is that's the best package you could get, and that's the team you're going to send him to?
1: Yeah, it makes no sense.
0: That's not the problem at all.
1: Yeah, it's pretty dumb. I mean,
0: if you thought that Jaylen Brown had a good chance of staying with the Celtics, you must have been living under a rock, because I had a feeling this was going to be the end of it once they didn't get Giannis. But yeah, you can't take that bad of a pivot. Like that's like you said, desperation. That's awful. That Brad Stevens has been one of the best GMs in basketball until he made that move.
1: Yeah, I don't get it. I mean, financially, maybe it's a good move. I have no idea, but it doesn't make any sense basketball-wise. And sometimes they make these deals for these expiring contracts, but Paul George's expiring contract isn't for 2 years.
0: Yeah.
1: So it's not going to do anything this year. Like you said, they still have to pay him $50 million, and he's on the books next year.
0: Yep.
1: So they're going to have to find somebody that they can offload him to next year that wants an expiring contract, or they're going to be stuck with him for 2 years.
0: Exactly.
1: And they're going to be held hot. There's money-wise, they're still in the same boat, basically.
0: So the only way the Celtics are considered a top dog in the East is if they miraculously go out and get LeBron James.
1: Right, and doesn't sound like he wants to go there.
0: He doesn't. Rich Paul labeled the Celtics as one of his final teams, but...
1: You know, he did. I didn't know that.
0: He did, but we'll see. I mean, this is just awful either way. I hate the move. I hate everything about it. It's a sad day for Celtics fans. It's a sad moment in Celtics history because that says a lot that you can... All that guy gave for the organization, and that's what you trade him for.
1: Well, I think, I don't know this, we probably never know this, but I think there was something there between, there must have been something there between him and Tatum. I don't think Brown wanted to be second fiddle anymore. Because when he made the comment, and you can call this just an ignorant comment or not, or maybe there's a lot of meaning but truth behind it, where he said this was his favorite year. Well, you just won a championship a year ago, two years ago. Why was this year your favorite year?
0: Because he got to lead that team. That's the only...
1: And
0: yeah.
1: I don't think that resonated well with Celtics brass. Like, we just got bounced in the first round.
0: And this is your favorite
1: year.
0: And
1: this was your favorite year?
0: Yeah.
1: Like, so... That has something... There's more to this, I think. But that doesn't excuse the fact that you got nothing back for him.
0: No, that's
1: the problem.
0: That is the problem. That's what we're talking about here. No one.
1: I don't have a problem with trading him.
0: Yeah, that's what I'm saying. Like, I knew he was going to get traded. It was a matter of time. It wasn't a matter of if. It was a matter of when. And he got traded. And once I saw the return, I was like, "Are you kidding me? This is the best you could do for Jaylen Brown. This is the best you could do. That's disgusting."
1: I mean, the Lakers got more for they gave up more for Walker Kessler than the Celtics.
0: It's ridiculous. I don't get it. Brad Stevens is going to be
1: he better have some grand scheme that or else, cuz this could hurt them for the next 2 or 3 years.
0: And honestly, yes, Brad Stevens was a part of it, but it's not all him.
1: No.
0: It's the fact that private equity entered sports and that definitely played a part in it. It's him and the ownership that really made the horrible move, because I'm sure he was getting pressure to move Brown, and this was a horrible pivot, desperation, completely rushed. Because I heard that, I don't know how true this is, but the Celtics wanted to get VJ as well, But you, if you're going to negotiate that high, you got to hold that high standard. You can't let them talk you down and be like, well, no, but we'll give you Paul George. That sounds like a great trade to you, because if I'm that GM, I'm being like, no thanks, and hanging up the phone.
1: Yeah, I wouldn't. I mean, it just doesn't make sense to me, but I don't know. Hopefully they have something in the works that we don't know about, but I doubt it. I mean, I don't know. Like I said, other than LeBron James, what is there?
0: Yeah. What are you going to do, go out and sign DeMar DeRozan?
1: I mean,
0: I
1: another Paul George.
0: Don't know.
1: He's too old.
0: It's not good.
1: Would you say, if they did get LeBron James in free agency, would you say they are better now with him or better when they had Jaylen Brown?
0: Better with Brown.
1: Still, yeah. Yeah.
0: I think the chemistry, you can't beat that when it's basketball, because that is such a team sport. You got to play together to have success.
1: Plus, Brown, I don't know if he was a great defensive player, not really, I guess, but he still is a lot younger, and LeBron James' defense is not what it was once.
0: Yeah.
1: Was. So, yeah, I'm with you there. Plus, Brown's probably a better shooter at this point. I don't know. If they did get LeBron, that would give them at least a fighting chance to do something.
0: Yep, I agree. But
1: that'd be about it. I mean, yeah. they might get to the second round or something.
0: With Jaylen Brown, they have a fighting chance. That's the thing. They definitely have a fighting chance with Jaylen Brown, and they don't have that anymore. So if they don't get LeBron, I don't have any expectations for this team. Not this year, and maybe not for a couple of years.
1: And who, I forget, who did they draft? Do you remember who they
0: drafted? Chris Sinak Jr.
1: Yeah, and
0: he's a good pick.
1: I like him, but I don't know if he's a year one where he's going to, you know, just wow you year one. I'm not saying he'll give you some contributions, I think, but he's not that top tier player that's going to like make you forget Jaylen Brown. Right? Maybe he could develop into something like that.
0: Honestly, but I want to bring this up now because it came out after we talked about the Giannis deal. The Celtics not getting Giannis, it wasn't about the offer itself. It wasn't about Hugo Gonzalez or any of those guys. What it was about was that the Celtics didn't want to give Giannis 3 years.
1: Yes.
0: They wanted to give him 2.
1: Yep.
0: And shame on them, because that could have been such a great trade for them. And they really messed it up, because I don't understand. Giannis isn't entirely old. He's in his 30s. I think he's like 32.
1: Yeah, he's 31 or 32. I mean,
0: and 3 years, he's going to be 35, 36.
1: I mean, LeBron's 40-something, still playing. So Paul George is what, 36?
0: He is 36.
1: Yeah, so you're paying him for 2 years. Why not pay Giannis for 3?
0: Exactly.
1: It doesn't make sense.
0: Exactly. It's awful.
1: Anyway,
0: we're gonna go on for the whole hour if we keep talking about this. But man, such a horrible deal. I want to talk about more NBA free agency. We discussed LeBron. Rich Paul, his agent, he's always doing the talking for him. I mean, he is set on that. He thinks this decision will not be made for, it's going to take some time, typical LeBron fashion.
1: He's going to drag it out.
0: Yep. And, yeah, like we mentioned, DeMar DeRozan, he got waived by the Kings. Any chance we get to see the Toronto Raptors team with Kawhi Leonard and DeMar DeRozan?
1: I mean, it's possible. About, I don't know. What's he have left, though?
0: Oh, like playing wise?
1: Yeah.
0: He's still a decent player. He's not obviously in his prime anymore, but he's a decent player still.
1: I guess he could contribute. Yeah,
0: it would just be wild to see Kawhi and DeMar on the same team after these years.
1: True, yeah.
0: That's why I decided to bring it up. The Lakers, okay, this is going to sound like I'm overreacting, but with you not getting LeBron back, I don't understand why you just let Rui Hachimura walk. He's a good asset, I think, and the Lakers told him they weren't bringing him back, so we went across the street to the Clippers this afternoon.
1: Yeah, I don't know. I don't know what the Lakers are doing, really.
0: I think they got to be trying to get younger. I mean, Rui Hachimura is not that old, though. It's weird. They got Luka, Austin Reeves still. They'll still be a decent team. Obviously, they probably won't have as much success. They might, though. I mean, this is why they made the Luka trade. Because, obviously, I mean, it fell into their lap, but now you have Luka to lead the Lakers when LeBron leaves, and now it's gonna be this year.
1: Yeah, it's gonna be this year.
0: And we've seen Luka with Dallas. I mean, he can lead a team. And Austin Reeves is back. We'll see what Walker Kessler can do. They got DeAndre Ayton off the team, so they're doing all the right things. But that one I thought was their first wrong move. Rui Hachimura leaving.
1: Yeah, I don't know.
0: I think he could have been a key piece to that team.
1: I guess they didn't want to pay him, probably.
0: That must be it. But
1: seems to be the thing these days. The Lakers, like I said, I think they're trying to go younger. I don't think they're building for this coming year. They're going to try and get strong here in the next couple years and make a run at it, probably, I guess. Would be my Luka's still young, right?
0: Yep.
1: So, they got lots of time there. So I'm going to guess they're going to try and put together something to make it a real strong go at it in a couple years. Because let's be honest, I mean, no matter what they could do this year, they're probably not going to compete with San Antonio or Oklahoma. I think Oklahoma City is going to be the number one team again.
0: Yeah.
1: At least in the regular season. I don't know. Playoffs, I think different things can happen, but I think regular season they're going to be
0: you're going to see 1-2 Spurs OKC. You're obviously probably going to have Denver. They're in there every year. I don't know who else is going to be good in the West this year, but
1: it's those two teams. I mean, things change, but to me it's those two teams, and everybody else is just a little step below.
0: And I forget who had the number 2 pick this year for Darren Peterson. Do you remember? The Jazz.
1: What's the Jazz? Yeah, what's
0: the Jazz? The Jazz, I like them. I think they're going to be a playoff team this year. I really do. They got such a good young core going over there.
1: Yeah, they got a pretty good team going. I mean, like you said, young guys just get in the gel.
0: Jaren Jackson too. He's a veteran, kind of a veteran presence.
1: Yeah.
0: So I like what they're doing over there. I think the West will be a little interesting. I think you're going to see some teams this year that you haven't seen in a little bit.
1: Yeah, I agree. That's looking pretty good out there. I mean, like I said, it's kind of hard to predict things right now, but
0: yeah,
1: I think you're gonna, like I said, they might see a few different teams enter the mix along with those two at the top there that I think are probably going to be dominant again.
0: Well, we're going to switch gears here. We're going to head over now to baseball, where there is one story from yesterday that I'm still scratching my head about. Yuri Perez, Miami Marlins starting pitcher. I don't know if you saw this.
1: I did.
0: 92 pitches into his start, 7 innings through. Sorry, I wasn't specific enough. 7 perfect innings into his start. He got pulled.
1: Yeah.
0: That isn't a Marlins move. I don't know what is, because that was his perfect game to lose. I don't care how much pitches you're throwing. I get injury concerns, whatever. When a guy's throwing a perfect game, you don't rip that away from him. You let him lose the perfect game, then you go get him.
1: Yeah, it was 92, not 192. I mean, it's ridiculous. That would have never happened 10 years ago.
0: No.
1: 15 years ago. Now they do it all the time. Managers and these organizations overthink these analytics. It's ruined a lot of things. It's just so frustrating.
0: If I'm Yuri Perez, I don't even know how I walk into that. How I walk back into there again.
1: I wouldn't have given him the ball.
0: No.
1: I would have said, you're not taking this from me.
0: I
1: go back in the dugout.
0: Well, that's the thing. I think he I think he finished his inning, then he pulled him.
1: Oh, okay, yeah. Probably, but, right, yeah.
0: And that doesn't make any sense to me. I would have been absolutely livid. I don't, yeah. But like you said, if that was a situation, I'm looking at my manager dead in his face and be like, you can come get me after I give up a walk or a hit.
1: Yep. First walk, first hit, I'm out. But not until, it was a seventh inning. Not like, I mean, like I say, he pitched seven innings. So he had two more to go.
0: Yeah.
1: He could have got out of those innings with a few pitches. I don't know.
0: Yeah.
1: You let him start that eighth inning and see what happens.
0: Exactly.
1: That's just horrible. And he said, oh, I heard him today on the radio.
0: Manager.
1: Sometimes I got to make unpopular decisions for the good of the team for the whole season, not just for the moment.
0: That is your moment for the season. That is your season, probably.
1: Well, I mean, they're doing really good.
0: They are.
1: But hot, still, but
0: I'm saying, you let, like you said, you let him go out, take the mound on the eighth inning, see what happens. Because I'm pretty sure either the very next two or three batters walk and a hit. So it was gone.
1: They were up like 8-0 or something like that, 9-0. They ended up winning 9-8.
0: Yeah.
1: So they almost lost the game.
0: Mm-hmm.
1: Not just.
0: Well, your unpopular decision almost lost you the game.
1: Right.
0: It wasn't just about a moment. It was about you almost just cost your team a win.
1: Yeah. So.
0: And it was a decision so bad that the opposing fans were yelling shame at the manager.
1: I mean, it's a real typical Marlins thing, or I guess these new age managers, and it's just ridiculous. You know, you would never have seen like Dave Roberts or anybody like that do that. They would have been like, no, he's going out there in the eighth, and if he pitches another perfect inning, he's going back out there in the ninth.
0: You absolutely wouldn't see Dave Roberts. He pitched Yamamoto. Yamamoto had a complete game in the World Series, and he was warming up in the bullpen the next game.
1: Yeah, I mean, it's different. It's not regular season, but still. It's just crazy. If it was just a no-hitter, I wouldn't have had a problem.
0: Exactly. You can do a combined no-hitter, and it's still, like, very cool.
1: No-hitters are not as big a deal.
0: Combined,
1: a perfect game.
0: Combined no-hitters are more, like, in my opinion, they're more impressive than a single-person no-hitter. Just because those bullpen arms just, like, they got to carry the same weight.
1: Yeah.
0: But, yeah, like you said, a perfect game, you don't take – that should be an unwritten rule. You don't take the ball from that pitcher until he gives up a walk or a hit.
1: Yeah. That was shameful on him. Karma. Tell you, karma always – it almost came back to him in that game, but maybe it comes back later. I don't know. But, I don't know the history of this pitcher. I haven't been, following Marlins baseball.
0: He does get injured a little bit, but I don't know. I don't think you do that even if your pitcher's injury prone.
1: I mean, if he was up to 120 pitches, okay, fine, yeah, take him out. But he was at 92.
0: He wasn't at the century mark. You got to let him get there at least.
1: I mean, he could have threw four or five pitches and got outs.
0: Yeah.
1: If it
0: pitched a contact.
1: Yeah. I mean, you don't know. He could have finished the game with 10 more pitches for all you know.
0: Yeah.
1: So
0: it's not like we were in inning number 5, not 4. Yeah. We're in the 7th inning.
1: You have to let him go into the 8th inning.
0: Yeah.
1: And see what happens from there.
0: Mhm.
1: But he didn't, so I would have been I wouldn't have handled that well if I was the pitcher. I mean, I don't know how he handled it, but I wouldn't have handled it too well.
0: No, I don't even know if I'm staying in the dugout after I get pulled, like, from that. Like, I'm sure that sounds like such a team cancer diva, but, like, that would be so upsetting.
1: I don't think your fellow players would have had a problem with you because they know that with that importance of that. I mean, I would have been livid.
0: Yeah.
1: I would have been so livid. There's no way he would have took me out of that game.
0: No. I probably am, like, after, like, the final out of, like, the hitting before I go, I'm sprinting out of the dugout. Like, I'm not letting you put somebody else in.
1: Yeah, right. I'm in. I'm going out there. You're going to have to come out and drag me off the mound.
0: Yeah.
1: That's what I would have done. But I don't know the history of this pitcher with the manager, so who knows? But
0: well, yeah, I mean,
1: it's just
0: something you can't do.
1: No, it's too bad.
0: Yeah. Well, with that, let's get into the talk of the summer, the talk of the world. We are going to bring you some World Cup talk here, and it was a very exciting round of 32. We're now into the round of 16. I want to talk about a few games. We'll start off with the round of 32. This was almost the equivalent of a 16 seed beating a 1 seed in March Madness. And I'm talking about Argentina, who was one of the favorites to win it all, going toe-to-toe in an absolute classic with Cape Verde. Ever heard of them?
1: I've heard of Cape Verde. You know how I heard of Cape Verde? From the Weather Channel. Because that's it. I never heard of their soccer team or sport. And they had a sports team. It's just a small little island.
0: Yep.
1: Yeah, but wow. Watched a little bit of that game during the 4th of July festivities, and that was crazy. It looked like Argentina finally kind of put it away, then they come back and tie it, right?
0: So. That one goal that they had to tie it at 2, that was a beauty. Man, they almost, that was, many fans are calling it the day the script almost changed, because we know Messi, we know FIFA, they're like this, and the fact that Cape Verde was so close, and I give credit to, a lot of credit to their goalie. I gotta remember his name. Vozina of Cape Verde put on an absolute stellar performance in the goal. He let in 3, but a couple of them were a couple headers, doinks. He was safe. When Messi lines up for a free kick, the whole world thinks it's going in.
1: Right.
0: And he was able to save Messi's free kick, which was incredible on its own. And he really held it down. It's a shame, because I found myself rooting for them once I realized like how close they were. But they have nothing to hold their heads down about. They should be holding them high. That was such a great performance by them. But unfortunately, Messi and Argentina were able to prevail.
1: Yeah, it's kind of like you said, 16 and a 1. You want to see the 16 beat the 1 just because it's so spectacular. But when you get to the next round, though, you don't have that star.
0: Yeah.
1: If you don't have Messi in there, it kind of takes away from that. So it's kind of a catch-22. But, yeah, you almost always root for that underdog, though, in that situation. But turns out, you know, the favorite one, and so the star is still in the tournament.
0: Yep. Well, into the round of 16, we got Brazil against Norway, and Norway ended up winning that game 2-1. Their star player, Erling Haaland, absolute beast. He had 2 goals. He had both of their goals, and both of them were absolutely incredible. You'll see them, one of them in our plays of the week. A little spoiler there, and as far as Brazil goes, this is the last time Neymar is going to play on this team. He is officially retired after this game.
1: Yeah, he's been such a great player for them, and they're always a powerhouse, but was not meant to be this year, and down they go, right?
0: Yep. Just an absolute classic player, and just incredible. Him and his prime was incredible, and we're starting to see the end of the era, I would say, in soccer, because transitioning to today's game, Portugal was taken down by Spain 1-0. That's the last time Ronaldo will play for Portugal.
1: So he's been a great player. He's 41, something like that, which is pretty old to play soccer. And you can see he's not quite the player he was. So his time is over. Great player. People probably have him just a step below Messi, probably all time. You know, those guys are like, you know, Messi's probably a little ahead of him, but great player, though. And like I said, he's had a great run, but Father Time has caught up with him, and that's it for him as far as World Cup goes.
0: Yep. So with that, We will have Spain will take on the winner of the USA-Belgium game later tonight. Topic to talk about later. I want to save that sort of for last because it's sort of the hot topic of soccer right now. Go to France and Paraguay. I don't know if you caught any of this game, but I've never seen a team deserve to go home more than Paraguay did. They were playing absolutely incredibly dirty in this game. So dirty that Mbappe, when he got a penalty kick to take the lead, he was sort of mocking the goalie a little bit, did his little point, mocked his movement. And at the end of the game, the keeper tried to shake hands with Mbappe, and he wasn't having it. He just kept walking. Keeper ended up throwing the ball at him after that. And
1: I saw that, yeah.
0: I know a lot of people don't like France, but definitely not a way you want to be remembered representing your country if you're Paraguay. And I'm going to speak biased. I'm glad they're going home.
1: Yeah, they played a really rough game. I don't know if it's dirty or not. I don't watch enough soccer to know if it was dirty or not, but they definitely were playing rough, and they got away with most of it. They
0: absolutely
1: didn't get any yellow cards or red cards or anything.
0: Absolutely were playing dirty. That's why France had so much trouble scoring, was because they were taken out. These guys were targeting Mbappe. They were hitting him late, sliding into his legs.
1: They knew that was the only way they could win. They couldn't, if they went toe to toe with him, they couldn't win. And so they dirtied up the game.
0: And the refs, when the refs are letting it fly, I mean,
1: it almost worked.
0: They're gonna do it. But yeah, France ends up pulling away with the 1-0 win off of Mbappe's penalty kick, and a heated game, but ends up being in favor of the favorite, which is France. We now head. Let's talk about USA and Belgium. Why don't we? Absolute huge topic. USA's round one game against Bosnia. Flo Balogun called their top striker, one of their top strikers, called for a red card. And for our listeners who don't really watch soccer or know the rules of soccer, a red card means you're done for that game and you sit out the next game and your team is down a player. Well, Flo Balogun, after review from FIFA, it was determined that it should not be a red card. The decision was overturned. He will play against Belgium. And I'm not going to get too riled up about this. I don't want to get too wrapped up in it. But it is involved with politics because the president came public with it. He said, FIFA, you absolutely should review this. They did. And Flo Balogun now is allowed to play.
1: Yeah, it's very he said he called up the FIFA president and told him that this deserves to be reviewed. They reviewed. And they overturned it. So everybody who's not from the U.S. is saying, well, if it wasn't the U.S., if that was some other country, they wouldn't have got this favor done.
0: Which
1: probably is true.
0: Yeah.
1: But it is the right thing.
0: No,
1: the right decision was made.
0: Yes.
1: You don't really like how it came about because it casts a light on, well, you know, now government's getting involved in games and stuff. There should never have been a red card. That video assist replay is supposed to do it in real time.
0: Yep, they slowed it down.
1: They slowed it down, they're not supposed to do that.
0: It was FIFA's mistake.
1: They messed it up.
0: And take politics out of it. I am very happy that FIFA made this decision because, yeah, like you said, this should not be a red card. In my opinion, there's no intent. There's no malicious. I don't think there's
1: nothing.
0: No malicious. It's a soccer play.
1: Yeah.
0: It's a soccer play. People are going to get tangled up. He's obviously trying to go for the ball. He just missed and cleated his leg. And like you said, they're supposed to review it in real time. FIFA messed that up because they went into slow-mo, which you're not supposed to do. Obviously, slow-mo is going to make it worse than what it really is. I think this is a great decision. disregarding politics. I think it's a great decision made by FIFA, because no way Flo Balogun should have to sit out of this game. No way USA should be down a player because of something as small as this.
1: Yeah, it's ridiculous. This ref, too, has been investigated by – he's from Brazil, by the Brazil in their own leagues there that he refs and whatever. So he has a history of making some bad calls, I guess. I don't know, but I don't know enough about it. But this was a bad call.
0: Yes, it was.
1: The only thing, and you don't like politics getting involved. It's president. Whether you like President Trump or don't like him, he got involved. The only thing I would say that made it worse is he's, instead of just getting involved and saying, I think you should review this, he has to take credit for it.
0: Yeah.
1: Which sets everybody off.
0: Mm-hmm.
1: 'Cause you know he's so polarizing just here in America and abroad. Because of his personality, whether you like him or don't like him. But yeah. I'm not going to get into that. I don't care if you're Republican, Democrat. It doesn't matter to me. But he probably made it worse because he has to take credit for, hey, look, I got Flo to, you know, he can play now, basically.
0: It's
1: so
0: yeah.
1: It makes it look bad, even though it is the right decision.
0: So if you
1: just go by that, and the only other thing I can say is maybe – the red card review rule thing is very vague.
0: Yeah.
1: The rule book, you got all these people saying, well, you're not supposed to review, you can't review this. Once the call is made as a red card, you can't overturn it in an appeal or anything like that. But there, I have other people saying, well, it's kind of up to the discretion of FIFA if they do or not.
0: Yeah.
1: So now maybe with this all going on, maybe they'll make a rule that clears this up and says, hey, look, you can appeal this. You got, you know, a certain amount of time before the next game to appeal it, and then, you know, maybe hopefully something good comes out of it. But him playing is the right thing.
0: Yeah.
1: You just don't like how it came about.
0: Exactly. Perfectly put. Yeah. I mean, politics just gets everybody going, everybody clashing heads. But if we're just talking about soccer here and FIFA and the review, the right decision was made. Obviously, Belgium's going to be upset because they think that, hey, it's a red card that should stand.
1: I guess their thing was, from what I heard, was they've prepared for almost a week now that he wasn't going to play.
0: Yeah.
1: And now they find out today that he is. I can understand that. But then there's also the other thing, like, hey, do you want to beat us with our best team? Or do you want to have an excuse? Well, hey, you beat us, but we didn't have one of our better players.
0: Yeah.
1: So, I mean.
0: That's what it comes down to. It's obviously a big game. You want to have Flo Balogun out there if you're the U.S. because, one, you haven't been to the quarterfinals of the World Cups in over two decades. And, two, the last time you played Belgium in the World Cup, they knocked them out in the round of 16. So, obviously, a lot of emotion. It's a big game. This is like one of the first times in a while that the U.S. is being rallied by the U.S. fans. They have faith in this team. They think this team could really make a run at it. So we'll see what goes down tonight at 8 o'clock on Fox. I think that should be a really good game between U.S. and Belgium. With that being said, that's about all of our sports talk recap. Let's head in now to players of the week. I came a little bit more prepared than this one, but he'll have his player of the week. Don't you worry.
1: I've got my player. So,
0: well, all of my players are going to come from the World Cup. You'll see who his is. We'll start off with my first player. We got Erling Haaland from Norway. Two goals, and those were the two goals Norway scored. The guy is an absolute machine. Unbelievable. What he was able to do against Brazil, he was shooting shots from no man's land and just absolutely drilling them like it was nothing. He has been a dominant player in soccer recently, and it came to light at the World Cup. He is my first spotlight. My second player is actually going to come from a team we didn't discuss today, from England, Jude Bellingham.
1: Great game yesterday.
0: Yep, hit classic between Mexico and England. Jude Bellingham scored two goals right off the bat to sort of uplift England to a lead. They were able to hold on 3-2 in that one. But yeah, he's been an incredible player as well for a while in soccer. I think he's only about 20 years old, so he's got a lot of game left. Great game there. My third and final player is actually going to come from a losing team. It's going to come from Cape Verde. I mentioned him earlier. It is Vuzinha. I always mix that up. Vuzinha from Cape Verde. He was an absolute stellar performer in the goal. Held that stacked Argentina team to only three and really was the anchor of Cape Verde. And sad to see them go, but they put on a heck of a show.
1: Yeah, I agree with you. All great players there. You're the soccer guy. That's why I only have one player, because I knew you had the soccer guys. And it's not really my strength there. Even though I've been following it, I'm not as into it. Up to date, I guess, with the top players as you are. So I'll leave that to you. But I do have my one player from the MLB. Junior Caminero from the Tampa Bay Rays. 11 games, 11 home runs. He's on a heater as far as home runs go. He's in the MVP talks. He's a great young player. He had a great breakout year last year, and he's continuing it this year. The first-place Rays in the American League right now, a few games ahead of the Yankees, as the Yankees are in a free fall, which we'll probably get into next week, but unless things turn around. But my player, Junior Caminero.
0: Just a great player. He's got a beautiful swing, too.
1: It's majestic.
0: Yeah.
1: It's so effortless.
0: So the MVP race, I know there's a lot of season left, but what it's looking like, it's going to be between him and Yordan Alvarez. That should be a great race to keep an eye on for sure.
1: Yeah, that's a great one.
0: Well, with that being said, that will conclude our episode here on 106.3 FM Rochester Free Radio. I'm Preston Ayotte alongside my co-host Michael Ayotte, and we'll see you guys on the next one. Have a good week. Goodbye.
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3: 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Sonar, radar, talking pictures, guided missiles, automation, the electric brain computer, and long-distance telephone communication. This tube was the creation of one great man who at this moment is seated on our stage.
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19: What is this, make-believe ballroom? How many times are you going to change the stations?

0: To further ensure the success of this grand experiment, I would suggest that after every presidential election, there be a peaceful transfer of power.
1: Yes, yes.
2: General's
0: where correct. The loser accepts the results of the election and full-throatedly endorses the victor.
3: Anyone who would accept the results of a free and fair election is a sociopath. He could use the presidency to enrich himself and his family.
4: No, no.
3: He could send troops into American cities to terrorize and even kill American citizens, all to distract from the fact that he's friends with a pedophile.

0: suggesting that the president would take the time to challenge anyone who dare make fun of him as if he were a big baby.
1: A big baby?
2: What duly elected president would do such a thing?
1: An insecure, lying asshole who would even cheat at golf. He would cheat at golf.
3: Oh, that's sick.
2: That's vile. What kind of man would cheat at this golf?
4: You can't control.

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I bowed and smiled and asked her name. She said, "Hold it, bud, I don't play that game." I reached in my pocket, and to her big surprise, that was Lincoln staring her dead in the eye.

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1: You can buy a song, don't mean you can sing. 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

0: 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He'll try anything. It's just what it is, who he is. So we have to be prepared for it, to go with whatever comes our way.
1: First, effective immediately, the FDA will be notifying physicians that the use of let's see how we say that. Nothing bad can happen. It

0: An American flag. It's May, with our president, and a word of caution from Robert De Niro. You never know what he's going to do next. Chasing your tail from Surf Hat while you shook your moneymaker from the Paul Butterfield blues band, Hal Blaine, with an instrumental version of Money. That's what I want. Money, Honey, from the Drifters. The Beatles with a undubbed version of Money, That's What I Want. Big Money from John Batiste, featuring again Donald Trump and Elizabeth Warren. We opened up with Jack White and a story of someone chasing the dollar bill, featuring the late Rob Reiner and Larry David on his great new series on the history of the United States. All next up, Peter Beauchamp. Glad you tuned in. Lots more to get to as we examine the emperor and his new clothes and his Midas touch, as we remember the composer of his favorite song, YMCA, Victor Willis, from The Village People.
1: Donald J. Trump is calling for a total and complete shutdown of Muslims entering the United States.
2: Although she does have a very nice. I've said that if Ivanka weren't my daughter, perhaps I'd be dating her.
1: You know? We're going to build a wall, and Mexico is going to pay for the wall. And I love Mexico, and I love the Mexican people.

0: no clothes. 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Everybody knows. The emperor wears no clothes. Everybody knows. The emperor wears no clothes. Everybody knows. The emperor wears no clothes.
1: Everybody here, who likes me in this room?
2: This is the story of the king's new clothes. Now, there was once a king who was absolutely insane about new clothes, and one day, two swindlers came to sell him what they said was a magic suit of clothes. Now, they held up this particular garment, and they said, "Your Majesty, this is a magic suit." Well, the truth of the matter is, there was no suit there at all. But the swindlers were very smart, and they said, "Your Majesty, to a wise man, this is a beautiful raiment, but to a fool, it is absolutely invisible." Well, naturally, the king, not wanting to appear a fool, said, "Isn't it grand? Isn't it fine? Look at the cut, the style, the line. The suit, the clothes is altogether, but altogether, it's altogether the most remarkable suit of clothes that I have ever seen. These eyes of mine at once determine, the sleeves are velvet, the cape is ermine, the hose are blue, and the doublet is a lovely shade of green.
3: Lovely shade of green."
2: Somebody send for the queen. Well, they sent for the queen, and they quickly explained to her about the magic suit of clothes. And naturally, the queen, not wanting to appear a fool, said, "Well, isn't it, oh, isn't it rich? Look at the charm of every stitch. The suit to clothes is altogether, but altogether, it's altogether the most remarkable suit to clothes that I have ever seen. These eyes of mine at once determine, the sleeves are velvet, the cape is ermine, the hose are blue, and the doublet is a lovely shade of green.
3: Lovely shade of green."
2: Summon the court to convene. Well, the court convened, and you never in your life saw as many people as were at that court. All the ambassadors, the dukes, the earls, the counts, it was just black with people. And they were all told about the magic suit of clothes. And after they were told, they naturally didn't want to appear fools, and they said, "Isn't it, oh, isn't it, ah, isn't it absolutely great? The suit of clothes is altogether, but altogether, it's altogether the most remarkable suit of clothes a tailor ever made. Now quickly, put it all together with gloves of leather and hat and feather. It's altogether the thing to wear in Saturday's parade.
3: Saturday's parade!
2: Leading the royal brigade." Now Saturday came, and the streets were just lined with thousands and thousands and thousands of people. And they all were cheering as the artillery came by, the infantry marched by, the cavalry galloped by, and everybody was cheering like mad, except one little boy. You see, he hadn't heard about the magic suit and didn't know what he was supposed to see. Well, as the king came by, the little boy looked and, horrified, said, "Look at the king! Look at the king! Look at the king! The king! The king! The king is in the altogether, but altogether, the altogether, he's altogether as naked as the day that he was born. The king is in the altogether, but altogether, the altogether, it's altogether the very least the king has ever worn.
3: Call the court physician, call an intermission. His majesty is wide open to ridicule and scorn.
2: The king is in the altogether, but altogether, the altogether, he's altogether as naked as the day that he was born.
3: And it's altogether too chilly a morn."
1: Everybody here, who likes me in this room?

0: Don't ever call a woman beautiful, because that'll be the end of your political career. But I say that I am much better looking than her. I think I'm much better. I'm a better looking person. I never thought of that.
1: I don't want the world to know. I don't want my heart to show.
0: I'm better looking than she.

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I want to just say, we love you, God, and we love our great military. Protect them. And he said, no way.

0: Trump is pulling a military dragnet all across Los Angeles, well beyond his stated intent to just go after violent and serious criminals. His agents are arresting dishwashers, gardeners, day laborers, and seamstresses. This brazen abuse of power by a sitting president inflamed a combustible situation, putting our people, our officers, and even our National Guard at risk. The situation was winding down. But that's not what Donald Trump wanted. He again chose escalation. He chose more force. He chose theatrics over public safety. That's when the downward spiral began.
1: I've never said I'm a perfect person, nor pretended to be someone that I'm not. I've said and done things I regret. Anyone who knows me knows these words don't reflect who I am.

Pokey Lafarge, Kingdom Come, coming out of King Midas in reverse. Who could that be about? From the Hollies, Randy Newman, Lonely at the Top, featuring Gavin Newsom and Donald Trump. We heard Gangsta Grass and Alison Russell, No Kings in the USA. Version of Fortunate Son coming out of Two Faces Have I from Lou Christie. Steely Dan, Kings, The King's New Clothes from Danny Kaye, Digny Fignis, The Emperor Wears

0: Snow Clothes, and we opened up with YMCA from the Village People and the late Victor Willis. All mixed up, Peter Beauchamp. Glad you tuned in. Lots more to get to.
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2: It's about losing. 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
3: True. 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

0: Pacifica Radio in Los Angeles. This is the Bradcast, as heard on KPFK 90.7 FM in LA and on dozens of other excellent affiliate stations over both the public airwaves and the internets around the country and the world, blanketing planet Earth. I'm Brad Friedman, your friendly investigative blogger, journalist, troublemaker, muckraker, an all-around swell fellow, says me from bradblog.com. Thank you very much for joining us for another thrilling edition of the Bradcast. Let's start here, shall we? President Donald Trump wants his name on most anything. Money, buildings, U.S. passports, airports, warships, even the nation's 250th anniversary celebrations, as you may have noticed recently. But one item is increasingly out of reach. The nonprofit news outlet Notus, or News of the United States, finds, and that would be newborns. Nobody, well, almost nobody, wants to name their baby after the president of the United States, which is actually kind of unusual, especially, you know, especially for a popular president, which Donald Trump tells his supporters, at least, that he is. Yesterday, on his failing social media site, he told the dupes that follow him over there that his approval rating is at 59%. 59%, Desi Doyen. Why are you laughing at such a thing?
1: Who knew?
0: Yes, it's a completely bogus, totally made up number for the stooges that follow him over there and I guess must believe everything that he says or something. But as notices in 2025, back when Trump still had at least some theoretical popularity, the baby name Donald hit its lowest point of popularity in U.S. history. Mm. That, according to data maintained by the Social Security Administration, the federal agency received fewer than 400 Social Security card applications for baby Donalds last year, making Donald the nation's 690th most popular baby name amid Trump's return to the White House for a second term. Donald, as a baby name for the record, peaked in popularity in 1934, when more than 30,400 American babies got that name, but it remained within the top 100, at least through the 1990s. However, even as Trump's notoriety in business, entertainment, and politics grew, the baby name Donald continued to decline, according to the SSA data. In 2016, when Trump had won his presidential term, the name Donald sank to number 489. Now, it did uptick, to be fair, a little bit, a few notches in 2017, his first year in office, so that might be expected, but it then continued a sad, nearly unabated freefall for the following 8 years thereafter, losing more than 200 popularity places by 2025.
1: That was a quick fall.
0: The longer Trump has been a daily, painful, awful fixture in American life, it seems, the more unpopular his name becomes. For the record, even in Florida, Trump's new home state and a Republican stronghold, notice found that parents minted just 21 baby boy Donalds last year. Okay, 21 is not too bad, but it was at par with the names Abner, Enoch, Nathan, spelled N-E-Y-T-H-A-N, Arion, Eros, Stone, Wesley, and this is fun, it was slightly behind the likes of Mohammed, Cash, Brandon, Keanu, and Truce, among hundreds of others. For the record, notice observes parents have not been influenced by the First Lady either. Melania once cracked the top 1,000 most popular baby girl names back in 2017, Trump's first year in office, but it did not appear before or after Trump's first year in office, according to the Social Security Administration records. Very sad.
1: Well, I do feel sorry for the kids that do have those names now.
0: Melania or Donald?
1: Yeah.
0: The White House did not return a request for comment, which I don't know why, but I find kind of hilarious given that they seem to be willing to comment on just about everything otherwise. Anyway, consider that an appetizer for today's stories, in which, other than Desi Doyen's Green News Report later this hour, of course, because Desi ruins everything, we've got almost nothing but good news stories for you today, of a sort. So I need to sort of clarify when I call them good news stories, right? I kind of need to put an asterisk next to that phrase, good news, because most of these stories, in fact, started out as horrible stories, horrible news in one fashion or another, but because these colors don't run and Americans push back at fascist horrors like Donald Trump and Trumpism itself, well, there are a number of very encouraging outcomes that I can report today. As hard and long fought and, yes, begun as horrors as many of these stories were and are. But your first shot of dopamine for today's show, at least after the fact that everybody hates the name Donald now, writer E. Jean Carroll has now officially received some $5.625 million from Donald Trump in her sexual abuse and defamation case against him after she charged that Trump raped her in a department store dressing room back in the 1990s. The payment was delayed for more than 3 years following the jury verdict in the case as Trump filed appeal after appeal in the civil case all the way up to the Supreme Court, which 2 weeks ago declined to take up the case, in which every court below them had upheld the verdict against Trump and that $5 million penalty, which has increased by about $600,000 since it was awarded 3 years ago. A federal jury in Manhattan on May 9, 2023, awarded Carroll $5 million in damages after finding Trump liable for sexually abusing her. It was released to the writer from an account on Tuesday, where the money had been held in escrow since the 2023 verdict. As Carroll's attorney, Roberta Kaplan, said in a statement on Tuesday, quote, 3 years ago, a unanimous nine-person jury found President Trump liable for sexually assaulting and defaming E. Jean Carroll. Today, we are pleased to report that she has received the damages payment that the jury awarded her as a result of that verdict. Carroll herself later wrote on Substack that, quote, the eagle has landed. The White House referred NPR's requests for comments to Trump's personal lawyers. Those attorneys did not immediately respond to messages seeking comment on the case. Boy, cats got their tongue again today, don't they? Weird. All of a sudden, they don't want to talk. In a 2019 memoir, of course, Carroll accused Trump of sexually assaulting her in 1996. After she leveled that charge, Trump denied the claim, said he had never met Carroll, described her as a liar motivated by ulterior goals. He's one to talk. Despite the court order to turn over the money to Carroll, Trump's attorneys have indeed filed another appeal seeking to stop or reverse that payment by, among other things, asking the Supreme Court to reconsider their decision just 2 weeks ago to not hear his appeal. Yes, apparently you can appeal a Supreme Court decision. Who knew? After her revelations that Trump had attacked her in the 90s, Trump was serving as president of the United States when he claimed that he had never met her, that she was, quote, totally lying and, quote, not my type. In a 2019 interview, had she been her type, well, then I guess maybe he would have deigned to rape her, apparently. Amusingly, however, when asked to identify the people in a photo in which Donald Trump is seen talking to E. Jean Carroll during a deposition in the case, he was asked, you know, to identify who that woman is that he is talking to. Well, he identified Carroll in that 1987 photo as his wife at the time, Marla Maples. Not his type, indeed. But apparently looked so similar to his own wife at the time, he thought it was actually her in the photo. Carroll sued Trump after New York changed its laws briefly to give sexual abuse survivors a fresh chance to sue over a tax that had happened long in the past. Trump is also appealing an $83 million defamation compensation granted to Carroll by a separate Manhattan jury after a 2024 trial, after Trump had defamed Carroll again following the verdict in the initial case, where apparently a $5 million penalty was not nearly enough. So that time, the second time, it was an $83 million verdict. So from $5 million and nearly $90 million at this point, as interest is still accruing on that second award. So don't spend that $5 million all in one place, Gene. But even if you do, there should be another $83 million plus interest coming your way soon enough. Unless Trump's corrupted Supreme Court decides to do him a favor this time that they weren't able or willing, at least, to do a couple of weeks ago. Pushing back against Donald Trump and his violence and his lies works eventually, even if it takes years. Here's another example. You may not have heard about this with everything else going on around the same time. This was a few years ago, and the nation was pretty traumatized back in December of 2024. This was just after Donald Trump had won his second term in office, and I wouldn't blame a lot of you for, you know, probably wanting to look away from the news back then. But I believe we covered it on December 16 of that year, 2024. This is from AP. A former FBI informant pleaded guilty to lying about a phony bribery scheme involving President Joe Biden and his son Hunter that became central to Trump's first impeachment inquiry in Congress and then to Trump's subsequent attacks on Joe Biden and his family that would become the basis for a failed impeachment inquiry by Republicans during Joe Biden's term in office. It's an inquiry that you probably haven't heard much about. You haven't heard them discuss much since then about this, have you? Alexander Smirnov, a former FBI informant, entered his 2024 guilty plea to a felony charge in connection with this bogus story that the Bidens were somehow receiving bribery payments from Ukraine via a deal with the energy company Burisma, on whose board Hunter Biden had sat for a time. I'm sure you remember these stories. There was one after another of the Biden family, the Biden crime family, they used to call them. How charming. Taking money from Ukraine and Iran and China and Russia and everywhere else, anything else they could just make up out of whole cloth. And this one was, yes, made up out of whole cloth as well. And this guy, Alexander Smirnov, eventually admitted to it in court. Smirnov had been an informant for more than a decade when he made the explosive allegations about the Bidens back in June 2020, in advance of Trump's attempted reelection bid that year after, quote, expressing bias about Joe Biden as a presidential candidate, according to prosecutors. An FBI field office during Trump's first term in office investigated the allegations and recommended that the case be closed in August 2020, according to charging documents. No evidence has emerged that Joe Biden has acted corruptly or accepted bribes as president or in his previous office as vice president, or that Hunter Biden, either on his behalf, as the Trumpers had falsely claimed in the run-up to the 2020 election. No evidence that they have done any of this. And in fact, Donald Trump's own FBI recommended that this case, this search for evidence that they were taking bribes from Ukraine, be closed back in 2020. But it all came, apparently, from this Smirnov guy. Well, he didn't make it up alone. Smirnov's identity wasn't publicly known before he was indicted. His false claims played a major part in the Republican effort in Congress to investigate the president and his family and helped spark the House impeachment inquiry into Biden. During a September 2023 conversation with investigators, however, Smirnov also claimed that the Russians probably had recordings of Hunter Biden. This was the guy who was feeding this information, a supposed informant feeding this information to the adult, to whoever would listen to it, apparently, and in this case, with investigators, saying that a hotel in Ukraine's capital where Hunter Biden had stayed was actually, quote, wired and under the control of the Russians. Information he said was passed along to him by four high-level Russian officials. But Hunter Biden had never traveled to Ukraine, ever, according to Smirnoff's indictment. Smirnoff told authorities after his arrest in 2024 that, quote, officials associated with Russian intelligence were involved in passing a story about Hunter Biden. So, you might have missed it just over a year and a half ago, but Trump's entire story about the Bidens being paid off by Ukraine, secretly collecting millions of dollars, used as the basis for this years-long failed impeachment inquiry during the Biden presidency, was in fact a Russian disinformation campaign, which Trump and Republicans were all too happy to echo and to play along with, and which Smirnoff eventually pleaded guilty to playing a role in. Well, now let's move the clock forward from that to late last week. Hunter Biden, the son of former President Joe Biden, was awarded $1.7 million in damages last Friday as part of a defamation lawsuit that he filed against Trump ally, former Overstock.com CEO and longtime 2020 election denier Patrick Byrne. Byrne has spent millions of dollars, in case you don't know the name, millions of dollars since 2020, largely funding much of the 2020 MAGA Stop the Steal movement. Patrick Byrne has been behind a whole lot of it, spent a whole lot of money putting forward stuff and nonsense about the 2020 election. Byrne accused the younger Biden, Hunter, of taking part in an $800 million bribery scheme involving who? Iran. And after he was sued by Hunter Biden for those claims, Byrne failed to defend his claims in court at all, was afraid to even show up. U.S. District Judge Stephen Wilson of the Central District of California ruled that Byrne acted with, quote, intentional misrepresentation and, quote, conscious disregard for Hunter's rights, and said Byrne continued to amplify the false allegations even after Hunter filed the lawsuit against him. Quote, here, the evidence is clear and convincing that Byrne has engaged in intentional misrepresentation with conscious disregard toward Hunter's rights, Judge Wilson wrote in his 25-page ruling on Friday. The judge added that Byrne's, quote, defamation went far beyond mere negligence and that Byrne had encouraged his social media followers to spread the false reports and promote them further. Judge Wilson, for the record, is an appointee of former Republican President Ronald Reagan. He awarded Hunter $1 in nominal damages as requested, in addition to $1.7 million in punitive damages. He also ordered the former Overstock chief to pay nearly $35,000 in previously imposed court sanctions within 2 weeks or face an additional $1,000 penalty for each day that payment is delayed after the deadline. So essentially a $2 million verdict for Hunter Biden.
1: Good.
0: A little late, but eventually the arc of justice, whatever they say, bends towards justice.
1: The arc of the moral universe is long, but it bends towards justice.
0: Yeah, too long. But at least it bends. Quote, this is a complete vindication for Hunter Biden against the false statements made about him by Patrick Byrne. His attorney said in a statement, adding, quote, as found by the court, Byrne had no basis to say that Hunter had any involvement with Iran whatsoever. The lawsuit stemmed from Byrne's repeated claims that Hunter sought the bribe from Iran in exchange for persuading his father, who was president at the time, to release $8 billion in frozen Iranian assets and ease pressure during negotiations. The former president's son denied the allegations. He argued the executive, Byrne, knowingly republished those false claims. Byrne, a longtime ally of Trump, resigned as CEO of Overstock.com back in 2019 after reports of a relationship with who? Do you remember, Des?
1: No.
0: A relationship with convicted Russian spy Maria Butina.
1: Oh, yes.
0: So the Trumps, they will ruin your life. They have ruined countless lives. But if you can afford to hang in there, if they don't actually kill you first, if you can afford to hang in there and push back, you can win against these thugs. And on Monday, yet another court loss for the loser president who nobody wants to name their children after. I wonder if Donald is more or less popular than the name Adolf these days. You gotta wonder. Anyway, Donald Trump's lawsuit against the Internal Revenue Service over his leaked tax returns was filed for, quote, an improper purpose. That lawsuit was that, according to a federal judge on Monday, in a scathing decision that referred several of his lawyers, including acting Attorney General Todd Blanche, to state bar associations for potential disciplinary actions, perhaps even loss of their license to practice law. U.S. District Judge Kathleen Williams down in Florida also characterized the $10 billion complaint that Trump filed against his own IRS as an exercise in self-dealing. She found the entire lawsuit was essentially a sham. It was meant to pave the way for a supposed settlement agreement, though Team Trump would actually end up pulling the suit from the court before unveiling that settlement, that in a real lawsuit that would have come before the judge for her approval and, you know, showing that both sides agreed to this and that the judge could say it was fair. Here, no. They just basically filed to dismiss the case. And then the next day they announced this settlement agreement and the judge at the time would have nothing to do about it, knew nothing about it. Judge Williams accused Trump and his lawyers of having manipulated the court system when he sued a federal agency, IRS, an agency under his own control, bypassing a requirement that parties in a lawsuit must have adverse interests. So the parties must disagree with each other before bringing a lawsuit. And in this case, she found, well, no. The plaintiffs here, Team Trump, Donald Trump, his sons, his company, agreed with Donald Trump's own attorney general, essentially, and Department of Justice and IRS that, yeah, Donald Trump was done wrong here. even though, well, that is up for dispute. The guy who released those documents, Trump's returns, along with thousands of other people, by the way, he was found guilty last year of having done that. Other people whose tax returns were released, they got like $1,000 in compensation. Donald Trump, on the other hand, believed that he was owed $10 billion by his own IRS. And that IRS, by the way, had put together a document on how they would defend against Trump's charges. That defense document was completely ignored, was never brought into court by the DOJ. So being on both sides of the issue, that bypasses the reason for there to be a court to decide who is right at all. They have to be on different sides. But it laid the groundwork for the phony settlement agreement that granted Trump and his sons and his company, among other things, lifelong immunity from tax audits and created a $1.8 billion slush fund to supposedly be used to compensate allies of the president who say that they were unjustly persecuted by a weaponized government, such as about 1,600 of those charged or found guilty for their Trump-incited attack on the U.S. Capitol on January 6, 2021. Although, frankly, $10 billion, that's a lot of money. $1.8 billion, $1.776 billion, to be exact. That's a lot of money, and I suspect Donald Trump and his family was going to walk away with a lot of that money. The judge stopped short for the moment of explicitly voiding the deal, shielding Trump from tax scrutiny. As posted to the DOJ website by Todd Blanche, he's the only one who signed it. Trump's criminal defense attorney, now his acting attorney general and his nominee for the permanent position of U.S. attorney general. But the judge said that the government cannot claim that the agreement was the result of a legitimate legal process in her court. Quote, whether executive branch actors can privately agree to give themselves and their former clients blanket immunities and billions of dollars in taxpayer monies for legally undefined grievances, that was never an issue advanced to this court, said the judge, who was an appointee of Barack Obama. She said the question is whether the parties could do so by claiming to be adverse and engaging the legitimacy of a court proceeding, even though they weren't adverse. She said the answer to that question is a resounding no. Not that it prevented Trump and his goons like Todd Blanche from putting on this pageant to suggest otherwise to the world. The judge referred Trump attorney Alejandro Brito, who filed the case, for possible disciplinary action before the state bar in Florida. She said another lawyer, Daniel Epstein, will not be granted permission to file any case within the Southern District of Florida for up to a year. The judge also ordered that her ruling be sent to the state bars in New York and the District of Columbia, where ethics complaints have been filed against Todd Blanche and Associate Attorney General Stanley Woodward. Quote, acting Attorney General Blanche's apparent capacity to speak for both plaintiffs and defendants, sign a settlement document on behalf of all parties to this action, and then repudiate part of that agreement. He supposedly repudiated the, oh, we're not going to do the $1.8 billion anymore. We'll let that go away, although he wouldn't put that
1: in writing.
0: Anywhere. Yeah. The other thing, well, that'll stay. This one guy deciding for both sides how this is going to work, the judge said that demonstrates there was only one party whose interests were being represented throughout this case. She also raised ethical concerns about Blanche and Woodward's involvement, I should say so, in the settlement, given Blanche's past representation of Donald Trump. I don't think it's past representation, but past representation of Trump, as well as Woodward's previous defense of January 6 defendants and a co-defendant in Trump's classified documents case. That would be Walt Nauta. He was his attorney. Quote, instead of either recusing, the judge wrote, because of their previous representations or vigorously defending this lawsuit as required to do so by DOJ policies and procedures, these lawyers agreed to a settlement involving a staggering amount of money potentially benefiting former clients, the judge wrote. So good. Go after his lawyers. Take away their licenses to practice. At some point, these lawyers are going to be unwilling to represent Donald Trump in these absurd cases. He's going to run out of lawyers gullible enough, dumb enough to say, sure, I'll take the case, Mr. Trump, even at risk of losing my law license a year from now. I mean, you would think they would already know better than to go into business with this guy. Trump's attorneys like Rudy Giuliani, and the January 6th fake electors guy, the architect of that, John Eastman, they already lost their licenses to practice after Trump's first criminal term in office. Others are facing charges, both criminal and civil themselves, and potential bar association actions. So I think there a lot more may be following, Giuliani and Eastman before the Trump era is all said and done. Check out Bradblog.com today for our legal contributor Ernie Canning's take on the Judge Williams ruling on Monday, in which Ernie breaks down exactly how Trump and Blanche tried to pull off this fraud on the courts and the American people by dreaming up this slush fund, which, frankly, I think served largely to distract from what they really wanted, which was that amendment posted the next day to this phony legal settlement, giving Trump and his sons and his company immunity from IRS tax penalties. I think that's really what they wanted to push through. And I suspect that fight over that will continue. But the Trumps and their attorneys, both the ones specifically serving them as plaintiffs in this case and his criminal attorneys who are serving him over at the DOJ now, serving as acting AG, et cetera, they have taken a decisive blow, it seems to me, in this ruling on Monday in the federal court down in Florida. Now, they will, these guys, Blanche, Woodward, et cetera, are going to have to explain what they did here to their various state bar associations. Blanche, I suspect, was also going to have to explain it in his Senate confirmation hearings for the permanent role as Attorney General, which he will be facing the Senate this week. So good luck on both counts, Mr. Blanche. If you push back on Donald Trump, he folds and or you win. Yes, he is a bully. He is a thief. He is a liar. But he can be defeated. And he is being defeated. Don't recoil in fear of this punk. He is going down, and he's going down fast, and we can keep helping that happen. Let's take a quick break here. We'll come back with more on the loser, Donald Trump, who's not only a loser in court, he's also a loser among the voters in his losing war against Iran. And, oh, look, it looks like just before airtime, his loser friend Elon Musk is also a loser, as court finds that he likely broke the law in Wisconsin by offering $1 million to voters before last year's state Supreme Court election. Remember that? Wow, who could have imagined that giving money, millions of dollars to voters, was still unlawful? Well, at least in Wisconsin anyway. Much more ahead on today's broadcast. I'm Brad Friedman.
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0: Yep. The dopamine hits continue. Welcome back to the Bradcast. 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It's not just Trump who is unpopular and losing in court after court. His policy positions continue to fail as the American people continue to push back against them. Right now, once again, on the streets of America, unfortunately. I told you at the top that while we've got good news for you today, there is an asterisk on that, as many of these stories begin as horrible news. And that is certainly the case here, though it's American protest and outrage that continues to turn the corner and make the difference, even amid horrific circumstances. U.S. Immigration and Customs Enforcement told officers on Tuesday to, yes, suspend most vehicle stops around the country. That is an undeniably good thing, at least if true, at least if it is carried out. That after agents fatally shot two men 6 days apart during stops in Texas and Maine. The policy shift came just one day after an ICE officer killed a 26-year-old driver and a young father with a young daughter in the coastal Maine town of Biddeford, about 15 miles south of Portland in Maine. The man, Juan Sebastian Guerrero, was a Colombian. He was in this country working legally. So yes, even if you come here the supposed right way, you are still at threat of being killed by Donald Trump's immigrant murder machine. I guess we shouldn't be surprised, because they have also killed actual U.S. citizens. As he was not the man, this guy Guerrero, he was not even the man that ICE officials were supposedly targeting in their raid that went apparently horribly wrong, or maybe it went right, as ICE sees it. It has outraged the people of Maine in response. That, at least, is a good thing. They are taking action. They are speaking up. They are raising hell about what is being done in their name and in their towns and in their state. The U.S. Department of Homeland Security released a statement nearly 12 hours after the shooting, asserting that the officer, quote, fearing for public safety, unquote, opened fire when the driver attempted to flee. That, at least, is somewhat of a change from their usual claim that the officer feared for his life. Now it was feared for public safety. I don't know. Perhaps they knew that there was going to be video coming out showing that he was clearly not fearing for his life, as we have seen in so many of these cases when eventually video comes out showing these DHS and ICE thugs to be liars. But this ICE thug just started shooting anyway, into the car. Officials have not explained how the driver might have posed a threat to the public or whether that would justify the shooting in any event. According to ICE policy, officers may use deadly force, but only when there is imminent danger of serious bodily injury or death to the officer or to another person. And they are not authorized solely to prevent the escape of a fleeing suspect. So they're trying to split the difference here. He feared for public safety. Nope, not good enough. U.S. Senator Angus King, independent senator from Maine who caucuses with the Democrats, told reporters that the agents were not wearing body cameras. How lucky for them. DHS said the agents were surveilling the last known, this is what they claim, they were surveilling the last known address of someone with a final order of removal from the country. When someone else departed from the residence, the officers followed that car, according to the agency, but the man was not the one that DHS was claimed to be looking for. DHS Secretary Mark Wayne Mullen apparently told Senator King. Colombian President Gustavo Petro, in a post on X, blamed the U.S. government for killing the man. Quote, he was killed because he was believed to be an inferior being with no rights, Petro wrote, adding that he expected Colombia's foreign service in the U.S. to take the swiftest possible legal and humanitarian action to hold those responsible for his death. Hold them accountable. He had a partner and a young daughter. He worked two jobs, including as a food delivery driver, according to the Portland Press Herald. Nearby residents told the newspaper that his partner and daughter witnessed the aftermath of the shooting, and they could be heard crying in the street. Since the beginning of June, ICE arrests in Maine have more than quadrupled to around 70 per day. In the sparsely populated state, 70 per day in early July, according to internal ICE data shared with Reuters by a source. Maine Senator, Republican Senator Susan Collins, who you may have heard, is running for re-election this November. She will have some splaining to do, it seems to me, after she has voted time and time and time again to award billions of dollars to ICE without any guardrails or restrictions. You know, the one that Democrats have been fighting for so long, actually shut down the government for months in order to insist on such guardrails, such as body cameras on all ICE and Border Patrol officers carrying out immigration actions. Susan Collins did not care, apparently, about that. She was more than happy to be the deciding vote to give tens of billions of dollars more to these goons. At least 22 people have been fired on by agents involved in Trump's deportation crackdown since he took office for his second term in January of 2025. Six people, including three U.S. citizens now, have been killed as a result of those shootings, nearly all of which involved officers firing at people in vehicles. None of those numbers, of course, count the toll of those who have died in detention centers. In Houston last week, ICE agents shot Lorenzo Salgado Araujo, a Mexican immigrant and father of three who had lived in the city for more than three decades. Yes, during a traffic stop while he was driving to work with several passengers. He was not also, in this case, not the intended target of the ICE operation, federal officials acknowledged eventually after claiming that he was. Federal officials said in both cases that the two men attempted to flee the traffic stops, although they did not provide video or other evidence to support those accounts. And the three others in the car said that that was not true. In several other immigration enforcement shootings, videos have later emerged contradicting the agency's narrative, and in at least one of those cases, an agent who fired on a Venezuelan immigrant in Minneapolis now faces state charges. So there is that, state charges at least. For now, other than in supposed emergency cases, immigration officers are being instructed that they may not fire on people in vehicles, period. That is a small win, but a win for now nonetheless. And at least if these goons actually follow any laws or rules at all, maybe it'll make a difference and help a few people stay alive until this Trump nightmare is over. The renewed deportation effort in recent weeks has lacked the fanfare of the previous high-profile enforcement surges under then DHS Secretary Kristi Noem, including back in Minneapolis in January of this year, during which two U.S. citizens, Renee Good and Alex Pretty, were killed. On Monday, some good news in those cases. On Monday, a county prosecutor in Minneapolis said that the Justice Department had finally turned over at least some evidence in those two shootings by ICE of U.S. citizens. Turned over the evidence to state investigators after months of stonewalling. And allow me to see a bright side here as well. While prosecutions of those outrageous killings of U.S. citizens or killings of anyone by these people, while it normally would be an investigation and a prosecution where appropriate would be carried out by the federal government, well, Trump's corrupted feds have apparently not done a thing to bring the charges against these Trump goon perpetrators. But that's OK, because the state, they say they are on it. They're going to investigate. They're going to do everything they can to bring accountability here. And frankly, I would rather have these goons tried and convicted in state court Because then Donald Trump can't pardon them on his way out the door, which you know he would.
1: Oh, yeah.
0: If it was a federal case. So there's that. And one more before we get to the Green News Report, in which we referenced part of this story, at least before Trump's subsequent reversal on Tuesday.
1: Trump tacos.
0: Yesterday, we told you that after Iran announced that it was restarting its blockade of the Strait of Hormuz following the collapse of the 60-day truce that was built into Trump's supposed memorandum of understanding to put the brakes on his war against Iran, Trump also claimed in response that he would now also be blockading the strait and that he would be charging every ship allowed to pass through it 20%, a 20% toll, 20% of the value of its cargo would somehow go to the U.S. An entirely unlawful commandeering, pirateering of international waterways, just as much as it was or is when Iran was claiming that they want to do the same, even though Iran has said 20% is an outrageous fee, way too high. They would charge much less, even while thanking Donald Trump for giving them essentially the legal justification to go ahead and do so, because he announced he was going to do so. So I guess it's not that unlawful after all. Trump's ill-considered announcement to charge a 20% toll on all ships crossing through the Strait of Hormuz following his ill-considered more than four-month-long now forever war on Iran came just days after Trump's own Secretary of State, Marco Rubio, was telling reporters in Bahrain that nobody was allowed to charge tolls for crossing international waters, that it was entirely unlawful, and that Iran would never be allowed to do something like that in violation of international law. Little did he know, of course, that his dotard boss would announce his plans to do exactly that just a few days later. Well, none of that has gone over well, apparently. And the very next day, on Tuesday, yes, I guess, Taco Tuesday, now that you mention it does, Trump said, never mind on those tolls. Instead, he was, instead of tolls, he would just institute fees with Gulf Investments or something, claiming that he was called by, quote, kings and emirs and other leaders who suggested this alternate arrangement to him to charge ships fees to pass through the strait. Instead of doing that, will charge us investments or something. Here he was at the White House on Tuesday.
2: It was never fair to me that we would be guarding the strait when we basically don't take anything. We don't need the oil at all. And so I put it out yesterday. I thought it was good. I was called by different people, different countries, kings and emirs and all of the people that we all know and we all love. And they've been, frankly, they've been very strong partners. And they said, we'd love to do it a different way. We'd love to invest in the United States with billions and billions of dollars.
0: Sure.
2: And continue our record setting. Because there's never been a time like this for the United States with the factories, with the plants, with everything else. And we would like to invest tremendously in the United States as opposed to charging a fee. Uh-huh. And I like that, actually, because I don't think anybody should be able to charge a fee for the strait or for any other strait relationship in terms of other sections of the world. I don't think anybody should be really in that position.
0: Right.
2: But we were doing it as a reimbursement.
0: Right. No, nobody should be in that position unless it's us, unless we do it. Because he doesn't think anybody should be able to charge a fee for the strait just hours after he announced that we will do so. And by the way, when he says nobody's ever seen anything with the factories and the investments and whatever the nonsense was he said there, in fact, manufacturing is down.
1: It's down quite a bit from the high during the Biden administration.
0: Oh, imagine that. So in other words, but he's, they called, I don't think anybody should be able to charge. I meant to do that strategy. I meant to announce it and then unannounce it the next day. It was unclear if these supposed investment deals would be new commitments relative to what Trump announced after a visit last year to the Middle East or not. Every time he goes to the Middle East, he comes back and says, oh, they've agreed to trillions and trillions of dollars. I think we're up to $19 trillion. Seriously, I think that was the last number he used. $19 trillion in investments. In fact, there are no investments at all. Trump got struck down after announcing a completely made-up policy pulled out of his ass that nobody, not even his own Secretary of State, could defend. So, yeah, he changed his mind about all of that and decided that investments, that's the ticket. That's what we'll charge. We'll charge investments instead of tolls, all of which is completely and utter nonsense. Because if those nations wanted to invest in the U.S., they could do so already. So don't buy his investment as fees nonsense. He got smacked down from his buffoonish, unlawful pronouncement because even his own people weren't willing to go along with that nonsense. Trump is a loser, and he knows it. And yet, sadly, we're all saddled with this idiotic, dangerous, deadly dope and his deadly policies nonetheless, as made all too clear in our latest Green News report.
2: We're controlling the straits. We're putting the blockade back.
1: Donald Trump reignites conflict with Iran over Strait of Hormuz.
3: Right now, it's a game of survival.
1: U.S. farmers struggle with spiking oil and fertilizer prices. Plus,
2: almost 3 million acres going to be well taken care of now.
1: Trump dramatically shrinks Bears Ears National Monument again,
0: so we can drill on it. All of those stories and more straight ahead from bradblog.com. I'm Brad Friedman.
1: And I'm Desi Doyen.
0: Stand by for 6 minutes of independent green news, politics, analysis, and snarky comment.
4: No country is allowed to charge tolls or fees on an international waterway. That's existing international law.
0: Cool. Have you mentioned that to your boss, Marco? This is your Green News Report. Okay, Desi Doyen, who could have foreseen it? But it looks like the war with Iran is not over after all.
1: Nope, it is certainly not. Donald Trump's war on Iran is going very well, though, he says. The U.S. and Iran are again trading retaliatory missile strikes. Iran says it has again closed the Strait of Hormuz, through which a fifth of the world's oil and gas supplies and a third of its fertilizer are transported. Shipping traffic has fallen to its lowest level in a month. Trump also renewed the U.S. naval blockade on Iranian ports, significantly escalating the conflict. And global oil prices spiked again by about 10%. Trump on Monday declared that the U.S. will now control the strait, and he vowed the U.S. would charge a 20% toll on the value of every cargo ship that passes through.
0: Marco's not going to like that one.
1: And of course, that would further increase global prices on oil and fertilizer and other goods. And that is a reversal. U.S. Secretary of State Marco Rubio said back in June that the strait must remain open without tolls like it was before the U.S. and Israel attacked Iran.
4: It's an international waterway. No country is allowed to charge tolls or fees on an international waterway. That's existing international law. That's the way it is in international waterways all over the world, and that's the way we expect it'll be here.
0: He's just kidding.
1: Oil industry experts warn that strategic reality, however, has not changed. Oil stockpiles are drawing low around the world, and the U.S. has shown that Iran controls the strait and can shut it down at any time. Here in the U.S., Bloomberg News reports that the cost of electricity from natural gas-fired power plants in the U.S. has hit its highest level in at least 17 years, increasing utility bills across the country, and reports that the numbers are poised to climb even higher. The new analysis by Lazard finds that the price shock is driven primarily by global supply constraints caused by the Iran war and the surge

0: More than 200 young campers were successfully rescued after historic extreme storms over the weekend triggered intense flash flooding. Mm. That flood disaster in southern Missouri occurs a year after a similarly historic rainstorm and catastrophic flooding in Texas killed dozens of young campers at Camp Mystic. In Washington, the Trump Environmental Protection Agency moved to increase deadly air pollution. The administration proposed weakening requirements for pollution controls on new heavy-duty trucks intended to reduce toxic pollution and carbon emissions. Heavy trucks generate the greatest share of harmful air pollutants in the United States. The administration claims that rolling back the Biden-era clean air standards would reduce costs for truck manufacturers, but omitted the cost to public health in communities with major trucking routes.
1: Why don't they just change the name to the Environmental Pollution Agency?
0: Good point.
1: Thank you.
0: And finally, on Monday, Trump signed two executive orders that shrank the size of two national monuments in southern Utah, Grand Staircase Escalante and Bears Ears National Monument, again. The move collectively slashes nearly 3 million acres, about 90% of the land previously protected in each monument, opening
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0: is the Tom Hartman Program.
1: An environmental watchdog group is calling out Russell Vought at the Office of Management and Budget for what they say is a recipe for corruption that we've never seen on this scale. I would add, at least in the modern times. And what Russell Vought is proposing is about $1 trillion every year in money that the federal government spends through grants and programs like that, that supports everything from, you know, the arts to science, National Science Foundation, to research, to universities, to building roads, to you name it, right? That's about $1 trillion in money that Congress has appropriated over the years that federal agencies pass out. And what Project 2025 suggested, and what Russell Vought, the architect of Project 2025, who's now the head of OMB, is proposing putting into law or putting into policy, is that instead of career civil servants, and in the case of scientific work, peer review panels, and it's not just actually not just scientific. I mean, you know, in architecture, you have peer review panels, and in construction. I mean, there's just a whole bunch of different areas where basically it's experts. That instead of experts and scientists looking over these grant proposals and ongoing grants to say, yes, this is appropriate, this is a reasonable expenditure of this money. Instead of that, they're all going to be replaced by political appointees. And in every case, the principal filter through which the money will pass or not pass, whether it's to support a national park or whether it's to support, Lansing, Michigan rebuilding their airport or whatever it may be, the principal filter that decision-making process has to go through is this what Trump wants? Is this consistent with administration policy? And the Public Employees for Environmental Responsibility, PEER, is the group that is just most aggressively and loudly calling this out. The public comment period closed yesterday or the day before. And it looks like Russell Vought is going to go ahead with this. And, this would institutionalize, well, this is what Pierce said, quote, this rule would institutionalize corruption and cronyism in the distribution of over

0: $1 trillion in annual federal funds. Researchers would learn quickly to propose only work likely to survive ideological screening. This is, by the way, how it works in Russia. They would replace expert judgment with political judgment entirely. They add this would corrupt scientific judgment at every level of the process. The report in Common Dreams notes that since last year, the administration has terminated or frozen nearly 8,000 research grants and has effectively slashed the budget of the National Science Foundation by refusing to disperse funds that have been appropriated by Congress. Tim Whitehouse, the executive director of PEER, says this is not a grant reform. It is a blueprint for a spoils system applied to federal science funding. It's not administrative reform, he says. It is a recipe for corruption on a scale not even seen in this administration before. And they're hoping to finalize this by October 1st. As far as I can tell, the only way to stop this would be for Congress to act. But let me just give you a little backstory on the spoils system. And I know we talked about this, you know, a couple of weeks ago when there was another decision. This was a decision by the Supreme Court that Trump could fire the heads of agencies and replace them with political appointees. And this is a so-called Slaughter decision. Now, this goes way beyond that. And this has to do with the distribution of funds. So at the beginning of our republic, the first couple of administrations, the Washington administration, the Adams administration, the Jefferson administration, the Madison administration, and the Monroe administrations, those first five administrations were pretty clear that when they hired people for the federal government, and the federal government was growing throughout that entire period, that they wanted the best and the brightest. They wanted people who would, you know, do the work of government. And then came Andrew Jackson, the guy who proudly called himself the Indian killer, the guy who, over the objection of the Supreme Court, demanded the Trail of Tears, that slaughtered a bunch of Cherokee from the southeast, driving them out to Oklahoma, and many of them dying on the way. The guy who started what was referred to as the spoils system. And the spoils system was, here's how it worked. If you wanted a job in the federal government, you went to see Andrew Jackson, and this was back when you could literally go knock on the front door of the White House. You went to go see Andrew Jackson. You gave him something. You gave him a gift. You gave him money. You gave him, you know, I don't know what. But, you know, you gave him something, and in exchange for that, he gave you the job. And this was widely known. It was no secret. It was openly called the spoils system by the end of Jackson's presidency. You know, so from the 1830s, for the next 50, 60 years, from Andrew Jackson's presidency up until that of Garfield and Cleveland in the 1880s, 1870s, 1880s, you had this continuous process where if people wanted something, they went to the president and basically bribed him. And then this guy named Godot, as I recall, I could have his name wrong. I don't have my notes in front of me on this. I'm doing this from memory. But my recollection is his name was Godot. He was a wannabe speechwriter. And he came and visited the White House, as you could do. And they brought him into Garfield's office, and who was the newly elected president, and he gave him a speech that he had written for Garfield to give. And Garfield was very appreciative and said, thank you, this is very nice, great work, but right now I don't need a speechwriter, so I'm not going to hire you. So a week or so later, this guy tracked down Garfield at a train station and shot him twice and killed him. And this provoked Congress to pass what was called the Pendleton Civil Service Act in 1886, during the presidency of Grover Cleveland. And I believe it was named, I believe Pendleton was the name of the senator who introduced it. I could be wrong on that, you know, fact check me on that. But it's called the Pendleton Civil Service Act. And it was passed and signed in 1886, perhaps 1887, but right in that period of time. And the reason why was to have a professional civil service so that people wouldn't be bribing the president anymore, so that nobody would have an incentive to assassinate the president anymore. I mean, it was as much to protect the president as it was to, you know, end corruption. And it lasted right up until this last year. And the Supreme Court, you know, began the destruction of this. Part of this was also another Supreme Court decision in the 1930s called Humphrey's Executor, which said that Congress creates independent agencies. The president can't just fire the heads of those agencies. Well, they reversed that in the Snyder decision, or in the Slaughter decision, rather, a couple of weeks ago, in a 6-3 decision with, you know, outraged screams from the Democratic appointees on the court. And what Trump is doing is he's taking us back to that spoils system. And it makes sense that he would do this. I mean, this is the guy who was the first president in my lifetime to hang Andrew Jackson's picture, the Indian killer, the one of the most corrupt presidents in American history, a slave owner, to hang his picture in the White House. Congress had said, put Harriet Tubman on the $20 bill. And Trump says, no, I'm not going to do that. We're going to keep Andrew Jackson's picture on the $20 bill. And so now you've got Russell Vogt, the Heritage Foundation guy, the architect of Project 2020, the front man for the billionaires and oligarchs and big corporations, saying, we're going to go back to a system where if you want federal money, if you're a science agency, if atmospheric, climate, whatever it may be, whoever you are, whatever you do, if you want arts institution, a school, a college, if you want money from this administration, you got to give us something, basically. You got to be singing our song. You got to be doing our work. Your policies, your plans, your proposals have to be consistent with the goals of this administration. What are the goals of this administration? To make Donald Trump richer, to make Donald Trump more powerful, to diminish the power of the people, to make America poorer and sicker, except for the top 1%, and to make the top 1% fabulously rich. Those are as far as I can tell, those are the only goals of this administration.
1: This is the Tom Hartman Program.
0: So because, in all probability, only Congress can stop this, consider calling your member of the House and your two senators and saying, stop Russell Vogt on this thing.

0: So the biggest lie is coming on Thursday. Donald Trump has announced that on Thursday he's going to be announcing the results of Bill Pulte's investigation. Now, Bill Pulte was a Nepo baby, a wealthy guy who inherited a lot of money from his family, a big real estate fortune. And he's a big Trump donor. And so Trump put him in charge of the housing, you know, the Federal Housing Agency. And he was perfectly willing to go through, to rummage through people's mortgage documents, looking for things that he could use or that he could hand to Trump to use to prosecute Adam Schiff and Letitia James and anybody else that Trump hated. So Pulte is like already been willing to essentially break the law or at least break policy in the service of Donald Trump. So Trump then made him in charge when Tulsi Gabbard resigned, put him in charge of the Department of, or made him the Director of National Intelligence, all 18 intelligence agencies, and said, you know, see what you can find about the 2020 election. And now we've had two Trump-appointed FBI directors who've said nothing happened there. You know, Bill Barr, the Attorney General, said nothing happened there. The intelligence community's own conclusion, this is the official conclusion of the intelligence community in 2021 about the 2020 election, quote, and this is when Trump was president, we have no indications that any foreign actor attempted to alter any technical aspect of the voting process in the 2020 U.S. elections. But Bill Pulte is, they're going to find something, right? There's going to be some thing. Now, here's the thing, they're redacting, or they're unredacting material, and they are unclassifying material. Now, just because something has been unclassified doesn't mean it's true. So if you've got, you know, dozens of people who have called into the FBI because they've been listening to Laura Loomer on YouTube, you know, or Tina Peters or somebody like that, and they're calling in going, well, I think my vote was flipped by them Venezuelans or whatever. Or if, you know, Maduro's in prison, God only knows if he's being tortured. I mean, you know, Trump is trying to get him to say, yeah, I did it. You know, we don't know what he's going to say on Thursday, but I think it's pretty clear that not only is he going to say, see, I really won in 2020, but he's also going to say, now I have a supposed proof in hand and I'm issuing an emergency declaration. I'm going to put the, in effect, the SAVE Act, make all those married women ineligible to vote. You know, 21 million Americans who don't even have their birth certificate, they can't vote. We're going to put the SAVE Act into effect through executive order, which he's already tried to do, but now he's going to have some kind of, and Steve Bannon told on June 20th, said Bill Pulte's job at ODNI is, quote, to get to the bottom of the 2020 stolen election. On June 29th, Bannon said the White House's effort would supply the predicate, that was his word, for an emergency declaration. And the next day, Wayne Allen Root, who's been on this program a number of times, we used to debate, argued on the air that the emergency order would just be an updated version of the SAVE Act. And Trump keeps telling reporters, you know, that this is what he wants. So hang on tight, guys. It's going to get wild. Thursday is going to be, shall we say, fascinating. And, you know, well, stick around.
1: You're listening to the Tom Hartman Program. Call 202-808-9925.
0: Pretty much the only thing Trump has not yet done that Putin has done is seize control of the elections. That's what he's trying to do.

0: knows it all.
1: Alice in San Angelo, Texas. Hey, Alice, what's on your mind today?
2: When Alex was on, his thing was all the power of the people. Mm-hmm. We've got to keep with the power of the people.
1: Mm-hmm.
2: And I agree with that, except he got a caller called in and asked him, my question is this. If Trump is able to just simply steal the election or just cancel it or call it illegal, whatever he's able to do, and we can't, then what do we do then?
1: Yeah.
2: What can the power of the people accomplish then? And his answer was, that won't happen if the power of the people stays strong.
1: Yeah.
2: I want to know if you have a better answer, because the things that you said today makes it sound like he's going to be able to do this.
1: He's certainly going to try. I mean, you know, and it's not like he's not telling us that he's going to try. I mean, he already tried once before in 2020. He tried to overturn an election that he lost. And so there's no doubt in my mind that they're going to try everything they can to mess with this election and possibly to steal it and maybe to refuse to certify it. This is the kind of thing, if they pull it off, if they actually can have Republicans hold control of the House and Senate as a result of a half a dozen elections in disparate places that, are whatever, you know, seized, rigged, that's going to provoke a real question. It'll provoke a real crisis. I mean, that's the point where back on January 6th, 2021, I made the point, not on January 6th, but, you know, a few weeks afterwards, I made the point in this program that if I truly believed that the election was stolen from my candidate by nefarious means, I may well have been in the Capitol building, you know, demanding that Congress not allow that election to be certified. And Trump, you know, his master stroke was convincing so many people that this was true, that the election was actually stolen. If it turns out that the election actually is stolen, it seems to me that, you know, just massive civil disobedience is going to be the only probably viable response. And I hope that it doesn't turn into massive civil violence. But it wouldn't surprise me at all if Trump, I mean, it certainly looks like Trump is preparing for massive civil violence. I think one of the reasons why are so aggressively building out these concentration camps is so they can put people in them who might protest a stolen election. And I realize that sounds so extreme, and yet look at what he's doing.
2: Doesn't sound extreme to me at all. I have preached this to my kids, who are three of my children out of my five children are Trump followers.
1: Mm.
2: I have begged them. I have pleaded with them. I actually saw them because they don't have much to do with me, but except they still invite me to things like weddings, mm-hmm. baby showers for my grandchildren.
1: Yeah.
2: I was just in Arkansas and we discussed it a little bit, and all they had to say to me is, I better stop. I better stop reposting you and the people that I really have faith in on my Facebook. I better quit calling Congress and making myself so visible. I better keep in my house and stay away from protests, or they're going to get me. And I told him, I said, well, if they're going to get me, I'm 83 years old and still have to work.
1: Yeah.
2: Because my Social Security is so small, I watch six little children every day in my home so that I can live.
1: Wow. Good on you, Alice.
2: Of course, if they cut it in half or take it away completely, well, I'll work till people won't leave their children with me anymore, and then I don't know what I'll do.
1: Yeah,
2: my two oldest children.
1: Then we're back to where we were when Social Security was created in 1935, where, you know,
2: right.
1: the leading
2: right.
1: cause of death for old people was, you know, diseases associated with malnutrition and freezing to death in the winter in the north. And,
2: right.
1: I mean, you know, it's just, they are impoverishing America. I mean, they're aggressively working to impoverish America. And, you know,
2: well,
1: to
2: I
1: the
2: mean,
1: benefit.
2: They are.
1: Yeah.
2: My little car, I drive a little 20-year-old car that is still in really good condition, because when my husband was still living, we drove his car all the time.
1: Mm-hmm.
2: And because of that, my gas, so to fill that car, is twice what it was.
1: Yeah, there you go. There you go. Alice, I'm out of time. I'm sorry. But thank you for the call. It's great to hear from you. And I'm so sorry to hear about your kids.
0: You're listening to Tom Hartman.
1: Mark in Oakland, California. Hey, Mark, what's up?
3: I want to offer the solution for how we get out of this nightmare that doesn't involve violence.
1: Mm-hmm.
3: I'd like to give you my background as to how I reached this conclusion. I was a sales professional here in the Bay Area for about 25 years, and I came to realize after my first 2 years were not so great because I was following everything that they were teaching me in the sales training. But after I realized if I wanted to make a career in this, I was going to have to do something different. To be successful in sales, you have to learn about human nature and human behavior.
1: Mm-hmm.
3: And everything is driven by emotion. And you don't try to manipulate people to do what you want them to do. You win them over with your actions.
1: So the bottom line here, Mark, how do we get out of this nightmare?
3: The Democratic Party needs to call an emergency session because we are in a critical emergency right now.
1: Mm-hmm.
3: And they need to elevate somebody that's going to be a speaker for the party. And the person has to have charisma. They have to have great oratory skills. They have to have authenticity and be able to connect with average people.
1: Yeah.
3: And they need a national audience, much like Trump is going to have on Thursday night. They need to buy the airtime. And this person has to have a conversation with America, similar to like Newt.
1: I agree. I think we need somebody who has the oratorical and human connection skills of a Barack Obama or a Bill Clinton. And the problem is that whoever that person is, you know, once blessed by the Democratic Party, will be the number one candidate for president in 2028. And the problem was, you know, nobody wants the party to be deciding that in advance for us. And so it's got to be some kind of an organic process that works from the grassroots up, from the bottom up. And you know, and I think there's a few people who are kind of auditioning for that. I think that's why Gavin Newsom has been so outspoken in his opposition to Trump, although he's backed away recently. Why J.B. Pritzker has spoken out. Why, you know, you've got the governor of Kentucky right now, Andy Beshear, you know, speaking up about Mitch McConnell. These are the guys who want to become president. But I understand what you're saying, Mark, and I agree with your diagnosis and your prescription. I just don't see how it happens.
3: None of those three that you named or any of the ones that I have in mind. There's only two people right now within the Democratic Party, the Congress, that could do this. One would be Ro Khanna. The other would be John Ossoff, because both of them are not afraid to get in front of a camera and explain things in detail to people. And that's what has to happen. Yep. They have to paint a word picture of what America is going to look like in 10 years for their children if we continue down this path of one-party rule. And that's exactly what Trump called for during his July 4th speech. He said, we will rule for 100 years if we pass this voter suppression Act.
1: Yeah.
3: And they really mean it, Tom, and you know they
1: mean it. Oh, I know. I know, Mark. And I like your analysis. I can pretty much predict
3: November,
1: John Ossoff, if he wins the Senate back, and Ro Khanna are probably going to be in the Democratic primary for president. So we'll see how it plays out. Mark, thank you. Thank you for your contribution. Harold in Arlington, Virginia. Hey, Harold, what's on your mind today?
4: There's an underlying thing to it. You know, besides people being driven by greed, billionaires and so forth, there's also the philosophy underneath that has developed from libertarianism, basically that the government has no business helping people. You're supposed to sink or swim on your own merits and pull yourself up by your bootstraps.
1: Right.
4: And, you know, as I think was attributed to Rand Paul once said, or maybe he didn't, but it was attributed to him, What does freedom have to do with your idea about discontinuing Social Security and Medicare? And he says, well, you have the freedom to succeed. You have the freedom to die in the gutter like a dog. I mean, that's freedom.
1: Yeah, that was
4: your
1: dad.
4: It's your responsibility individually.
1: That was Ron Paul. Or the old joke that Rush Limbaugh used to love to make. You know, what do you do for a man when he's down? Yeah, kick him. Otherwise, he won't get up. And, you know... So that, you know, and that's now being translated into violence against homeless people, basically.
4: Yeah, and especially you know, poverty is a spur, supposedly, in this philosophy.
1: All right.
4: To poor people to get up off their butts and quit being
1: right.
4: lazy.
1: Instead of being the trap that it is for nine out of ten people who are genuinely in poverty. Most of them have no mechanism to get out of it in this
4: right.
1: America.
4: It does bring out one aspect of society, and that is many, many people are dependent upon government assistance for one thing or another, and mm-hmm. that's the way we wound up.
1: Yeah.
4: And a lot of people, and there's a lot of people that say, hey, it shouldn't be this way, you know? Mm-hmm.
1: Yeah. Yeah. What's particularly fascinating about that is that libertarianism, the Libertarian Party, was created in the 1950s by a group called FEE, the Foundation for Education something. And FEE was a front group for the real estate lobby that was created to stop rent control in New York City. And so the whole Libertarian Party thing, and you know, these are the people who hired... what's his name? One of the founders of neoliberalism, to publish a pamphlet against rent control and stuff. And, the whole thing was, a big business scam to begin with, the Libertarian Party, literally. And it really got a jump start in the election of 1980 when David Koch ran for vice president on the Libertarian ticket. And the ticket yeah. basically called for ending all federal involvement in anything except policing, the military, and that was it. Policing and the military. I mean, even thought fire departments, should be paid for locally. Everybody should pay, a fee to a local for-profit fire department. All of our roads should be toll roads owned by billionaires or big corporations, and the government should do nothing. Go ahead.
4: It's even started to infect religion as well.
1: Yeah. Oh, yeah. Yeah, they're tearing down Christianity with this libertarian stuff. You're absolutely right.
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1: It's Talk Media for the sane among us. We'll be right back with more of your calls.
0: This is the Tom Hartman Program.
1: Our book today in the Tom Hartman Book Club is Corruptible, Who Gets Power and How It Changes Us by Brian Klass. This is from the introduction. Does power corrupt, or are corrupt people drawn to power? Are entrepreneurs who embezzle and cops who kill the outgrowths of bad systems, or are they just bad people? Are tyrants made or born? If you were thrust into a position of power, would new temptations to line your pockets or torture your enemies gnaw away at you until you gave in? Somewhat unexpectedly, we can start to find an answer to those questions on two forgotten faraway islands. Far off the western coast of Australia, a tiny speck of land called Beacon Island barely rises above the surrounding sea. Scrubby green grass covers its surface, skirted by beige sand on its triangular coastline. You could just about throw a baseball from one side and hit the ocean on the other. It seems unremarkable, an uninhabited blip of an island with a bit of coral peppering the shallows offshore. But Beacon Island holds a secret. On October 28th, 1628, a 160-foot-long spice ship called the Batavia set sail from the Netherlands. The trading vessel was part of a fleet owned by the Dutch East India Company, a corporate empire that dominated global trade. The Batavia carried a small fortune in silver coins ready to be exchanged for spices and the exotic riches that awaited in Java, part of modern-day Indonesia. It carried 340 people. Some were passengers, most were crew. One was a psychopathic pharmacist. The ship was organized into a strict hierarchy in which the accommodation got more Spartan as one moved toward the bow. In the stern, the captain held court in the great cabin, chewing on salted meat as he barked orders to his officers. Two decks below, soldiers were crammed into an unventilated, rat-infested crawl space that would be used to hold spices on the return journey. All on the Batavia knew their rank. A few rungs below the captain was a junior merchant named Geronimus Cornelius, a down-and-out former apothecary. He'd signed up to sail in desperation after losing everything through a series of personal calamities. Shortly after the sails were first unfurled, he set in motion a plan to reverse his misfortunes. In conjunction with a senior officer, Cornelius plotted a mutiny. He steered the ship off course in preparation for seizing control in isolated waters. If all went according to plan, he'd take control of the Batavia and start a lavish new life, bought with silver coins in the hold. It didn't go according to plan. On June 4th, 1629, the wooden hull of the Batavia splintered as it crashed full speed into a coral reef in the low-lying Abrolhos Islands off the Australian coast. There'd been no warning, no call to change course. In an instant, it was clear the boat was doomed. Most of the passengers and crew tried to swim ashore. Dozens drowned. Others tried to cling to what was left of the Batavia. Realizing that nobody would survive unless they were rescued, the captain took control of the emergency longboat and most of the salvaged supplies. With 47 others, including the entire senior leadership of the crew, he set off for Java. He promised that they'd soon return with a rescue party. Hundreds were abandoned with little food, almost no water, and only a faint hope that someday someone would return. Nothing grew or lived on the barren island. It was obvious the survivors were running out of time. Cornelis, the would-be mutineer, was among those left behind. There was no longer a seaworthy ship to take over, but he didn't know how to swim, so standing on what remained of the sinking Batavia seemed preferable to plunging into the water and frantically splashing his way to the island. For 9 days, 70 men, including Cornelius, occupied a shrinking territory of dry wood. They drank as they contemplated the inevitable. On June 12th, the ship finally broke apart. The surf bashed some of the remaining men against the sharp coral, giving them a quicker end than others who flailed for a few minutes before drowning. Cornelius somehow survived. He eventually floated to the island in a mass of driftwood, the last man to escape Batavia alive. When he reached the refuge of soggy sand on what is now Beacon Island, the anarchy and chaos of survival instincts reverted to the established order of hierarchy and status. Though Cornelis washed ashore ragged and weak, he was still an officer. That meant he was in charge. The Batavia was a highly hierarchical society, the historian Mike Dash says, and that survived on the island as well. The hundreds marooned on the sparse grasslands of the pitiful island rushed to help their superior. They'd live to regret it, or at least some would live. Once recovered and replenished, Cornelius did some quick calculations. The situation was dire. The food, water, and wine that had survived the wreck wouldn't last. The supply was not going to expand, he figured, so it was necessary to reduce the demand. The survivors needed fewer stomachs to fill. Cornelis started to consolidate power by eliminating potential rivals. Some were sent on foolhardy missions in small boats and then pushed overboard to drown. Others were accused of crimes, a pretext used to sentence them to death. Those grisly executions asserted Cornelis's authority, but they also provided a useful loyalty test. Men who would kill on his orders were useful. The book is Corruptible: Who Gets Power and How It Changes Us by Brian Klass.

0: Holly in Washington, D.C. Hey, Holly, what's on your mind today?
1: I just wanted to add something about the Obama situation you talked about, and you still have the question about it, and I just want to address it quickly.
0: Please.
1: As much as I can. I remember Michelle saying when the kids went off to school in armored vehicles with the Secret Service saying, what have we done? And they have served two terms with all kinds of, you know, I mean, you can plus or minus them in categories. But that was a noble thing. And they have been dealing with the consequences of that. But now if you think about the environment where, you know, the snakes were under the rocks, but the whole damn field has been turned over, right? And it would be a whole lot to ask of them to be on the front with this kind of racism and a president that will yank their security and wants to put them in jail. For me, it's 100% understandable. But the real question for me is, why haven't the Democrats dealt with this? This has been 10 years. 10 years.
0: Yeah.
1: And that's for me, is the question is, what's with the party that they'd rather throw these people back in harm's way, perhaps, than have cultivated a way of overcoming this MAGA thing?
0: Yeah.
1: To me, that's the question. I totally understand why they wouldn't.
0: Well, I understand why they wouldn't, too, at the personal level. But if the fact of the matter is that Barack Obama made a deal, basically, with the American people. He said, you make me president. You let me become a multimillionaire as a result of being made president. You give me extraordinary power and access and opportunity. And in exchange for that, I'll serve my nation. You know, and he did for 8 years. And he served us fairly well, I think. But in my mind, and maybe it's just me, you know, because we have a long tradition, basically, of retired presidents just not being involved in politics, you know, whether it was Harry Truman or Dwight Eisenhower or whatever. But even LBJ kind of kept his mouth shut. And but I, in my mind, it seems to me that, OK, you made your million. You're now a multimillionaire. You have now had the experience of being president of the United States. You're now probably arguably the most credible person in America. And if you truly believe that your country is facing a crisis, which is what Obama said about 3 weeks ago, then please do something. And this is not to say that Barack Obama is the only guy who can do it. And I agree with you that the Democratic Party has been dropping the ball for the better part of 20 years. And the current leadership of the Democratic Party is pathetic. I would still like to see, I still agree with the caller that there are very few people in America who can stand up and speak out against what Trump is doing in a way that a large percentage of Americans not just will pay attention to and take seriously, but may actually even be motivated by. And, you know, and maybe that, you know, when Trump genuinely tries to steal the election this fall, or the Republicans more generally try to do that, that'll be the moment that, you know, he steps forward. Or maybe I'm engaging in salvationistic thinking. You know, the idea somebody will save us when, in fact, we got to save ourselves. I don't know, Holly. I can acknowledge.
1: It's a whole failure of the Democratic Party. It's a whole failure of the Democratic Party.
0: I am with you on that. Steve in Yorba Linda, California. Hey, Steve, what's up?
2: The legislation that you were talking about that was ending a public comment period.
0: Yeah, it's not legislation. It's a policy that the Office of Management and Budget wants to put into place to basically politicize all federal grants. And only Congress can stop it, was my point.
2: Oh, all right. Well, I wasn't sure exactly what I only heard part of what you said. And so I was getting ready to try and call my representative to tell him to knock it off because it sounds like a really bad idea. So what do I call this if I talk to my representative?
0: Russell Vogt, V-O-U-G-H-T, who is the head of the Office of Management and Budget and the principal architect of Project 2025, has proposed that all federal grants be determined based on alignment with the goals of the Trump administration rather than scientific expertise or peer review or, you know, the need of particular things. It just basically has to be whether Trump likes it or not. And only Congress can stop this. He's going to try and put it into place on October 1st. The public comment period just closed. And Congress needs to pass a law saying that, scientific grants should be based on scientific merit, not on whether or not Donald Trump wants this money to go to that person.
2: Okay. Well, thanks for the clarification, because I didn't catch all that before, and there may be a few other folks out there that aren't completely, dialed in on that.
0: So yeah, it's kind of a because it's not a piece of legislation, because they're trying to do it through the back door. It's a little trickier, and it's a little more confusing. And so, Steve, I'm really glad that you called and asked for that clarification. Thank you so much for that.
2: Okay, thank you.
0: Right. Good talking to you. Thanks. You betcha. Douglas in Dewey, Arizona. Hey, Douglas, what's on your mind today?
3: Good morning, McDonald. I was calling just as, you're talking about what ICE has been doing. And I keep on thinking back in his first term, his wife walking around in a green jacket, and on the back of it was painted, "I really don't care." Do you?
0: Yeah.
3: And
0: that was on a trip down to the border.
3: And now he's trying to deport citizens that are here legally, like those Haitians in Ohio. Mm-hmm. They're out here on some sort of temporary status.
0: Yep.
3: If they've been here for decades and decades, okay, let's change their status to either make them a permanent resident or see if they don't want to apply for citizenship instead of, hey, let's round them up and
0: little late them. For that. He's already eliminated their temporary protected status. There's a court case. The only reason that they're not being arrested and deported right now is because there's a court case. It's being litigated.
3: Right.
0: But, he's just aggressively trying to get anybody with dark skin out of this country.
3: Yeah. But like my point is, if you don't like the fact that they're staying here forever, why not give them the option of saying, hey, we want to do away with this. You've been here for X number of years, and give them either citizenship or a permanent resident status of some sort.
0: Well, the temporary protected status, the TPS, was, it has the word temporary in it because that's basically how Obama got around having to go through Congress. It was created by executive order, and that's why it could be undone by executive order. But it did establish a process, but we're just going to have to wait and see what happens with the court case. But I get what you're saying. Douglas, thank you. Thanks for the call.
3: Yeah, like I said, everything they're doing is cruelty, to me. You look at other stuff.
0: The cruelty is the point, as Adam Swerwer wrote for the Atlantic Magazine. The cruelty is the point. Douglas, thank you. Steve in Machias, Washington.
4: Hey, Steve. The Democrats not selecting a candidate too early.
0: Mm-hmm.
4: And I think a problem that we've suffered from for 50 years at least is that there are a bunch of very rich people, same crowd as control the Republican Party, that do a first filter on who gets to thrive in the Democratic Party.
0: Yeah.
4: And eliminates a lot of the people that we would like to have in there, like Gavin Newsom and who's the guy from Illinois, et cetera.
0: J.D. Pritzker, yeah.
4: Yeah. There are so many new names being thrown around here that I'm finding it hard to keep up with them. And the Republicans at this point are apparently dying off, so that makes it even worse.
0: It's going to, we have a gerontocracy among the Democrats, too. I was watching Steny Hoyer this morning, and geez, the guy's 87 years old. Although he's still running like the Energizer Bunny. He did a great job interviewing Elena Kagan. But, I think the Democratic Party needs some genuine reform. We are living in a progressive moment, and we have a kind of the Clinton middle-of-the-road neoliberal Democratic Party.
4: Yeah.
0: And that...
4: Well, the times have changed.
0: Yeah, they have, and they are. And frankly, the DNC is like 15 years behind it.
5: You're listening to Tom Hartman.
0: Kathleen Williams, a U.S. District Judge, looked at this case, Trump versus Internal Revenue Service. This was a lawsuit that Donald Trump filed against the IRS, saying that because this contractor who Charles Littlejohn was his name. He worked for Bose Allen, I think it was. Don't see the name of the company that he worked for. But anyway, he worked for a contractor with the IRS, and he released not just Trump's taxes, but he released the taxes of several thousand very rich people so we could all see how we're being screwed by the billionaires. Well, Charles Littlejohn is spending he's in the middle of a 5-year prison sentence for doing that. There is a 2-year statute of limitations on being able to file a claim against the IRS for releasing your information illegally. Trump ignored that statute of limitations. There were some of the people who Littlejohn released their information, and they sued and they got some money. But Trump ignored that. So he didn't even have standing to sue. So then he goes into court and he says, I want you to give me, you IRS, to give me $10 billion for the embarrassment that I suffered in cash. And I want you to create this $1.776 billion fund that I can give to the people who went out and killed 4 police officers in my name on January 6th. And smeared feces in the wall of the Capitol building and tried to intimidate Congress, because I'm fixing to do that again this fall, this November. And I need these guys. I need them on my side. These violent guys. So it was like Trump, the president, suing the IRS, the agency that the president, it's in the executive branch that the president controls. And then he says, OK, you don't have to give me the $10 billion. I realize the statute of limitations has passed. You can keep the $10 billion. Just give me the $1.76 billion that I can give to my buddies and cut a deal with the Internal Revenue Service so that I will never be audited. Don Jr. will never be audited. Eric will never be audited. Ivanka will never be audited. Her husband, Kushner, will never be, Jared Kushner, will never be audited. The families of the people and the families of the people who work for me will never be audited. The families and people who are joint owners with my companies, like Steve Witkoff and his sons, they'll never be audited. We'll all be able to cheat on our taxes all we want and pay no penalty for that whatsoever forever. And Todd Blanche, running the Department of Justice, as the Attorney General, said, cool, let's do this. And so, you know, this lawsuit gets before this judge, and this judge goes, this is complete BS. And she refers Todd Blanche and Stanley Woodward, his assistant, the Associate Attorney General, who was also, he was the guy who defended Walt Nauta, who was the guy who helped Trump steal, you know, hide stolen documents down at Mar-a-Lago. So Trump's criminal lawyer and Trump's pool boy's criminal lawyer, these two guys, she referred them to the D.C. and New York bar for disciplinary hearings, lose your law license kind of stuff. And she also went after Alejandro Brito, who is Trump's Florida-based personal lawyer, who has sued the BBC, ABC, and the New York Times on Trump's behalf. And she referred him to the Florida bar for proceedings and said, you know, these lawyers are doing something that is just flat out wrong. It's illegal. It's unconstitutional. It's a violation of everything. And she blew the whole thing up. Well, you know, we have not seen the end of this story. I mean, she is pointing out that this whole thing was a scam, but now they're going to appeal it. She's a district judge. It'll go to an appeals court, and then it'll go from the appeals court to the Supreme Court. And I don't know how much money Donald Trump is giving to Clarence Thomas and his friends. I mean, you know, we know that Thomas has taken millions from a right-wing billionaire who collects Nazi memorabilia. We know that John Roberts' wife has taken over $10 million from white shoe law firms that do business with the court. We know that Sam Alito has taken vacations and trips and speaking tours from these same people. I don't know who they're going to pay off or how much they're going to try to pay them off, but I don't know. We'll see how this thing works out. And a lot's going to depend, frankly, on the elections this fall, on whether there will ever be accountability for this just breathtaking level of corruption in our federal government. Why are Trump and the GOP tearing America apart? What got me on this, a year ago, I essentially asked the same question. I still don't have an answer. I think it's a confluence of things, and why are they doing this? Today is the anniversary of Trump's big, beautiful bill passing and being signed into law. This is the, so far, it's handed out $118 billion to the top 1%. Republicans in Congress actually got together and celebrated the passage of this thing, celebrating the one of the largest tax cuts in history, along with the single largest cut to food assistance and Medicaid in the history of the United States. And the Medicaid cuts don't even kick in until the end of November of this year. In other words, until after the election. So if the Democrats take the House or the Senate or both, Republicans can say, oh, all that pain you're feeling, the Democrats are in charge now. Don't forget. You know, this is just wild. And so I opened the article talking about, a couple of examples, one that ProPublica found, one in Human Rights Watch documented. These were all women who, one was a single mom, one was a widow. You know, they were basically on food stamps or on Medicaid, and they lost their benefits because of these so-called enhanced paperwork requirements. Stuff is just getting lost. And this is why the Congressional Budget Office projects millions are going to lose Medicaid. The cruelty isn't built into the bill. It's not a side effect. It's the whole reason for the so-called enhanced paperwork requirements. Every mother who gives up in frustration, every widow tripped up by a typo, every application left to rot in the backlog is now a savings that can be translated into a larger tax cut for Elon Musk, Mark Zuckerberg, and Jeff Bezos, while the poorest Americans actually see their taxes go up. I mean, that's the Republican Party's morality. So the question nobody seems to have an answer to is why? Why are they doing this? Let me just go through. I mean, you know, they've condemned 12 million Americans to sickness and early death by gutting Medicaid. They're destroying American soft power by killing USAID and condemned millions to death. They fired so many workers in Social Security Administration that just getting through to sign up has turned into a month-long slog. Now, they've gutted the State Department at a time diplomacy is most needed. They've ended food assistance for millions, SNAP programs, food stamps. They refuse to enforce laws and rules that allow workers to form unions. They proposed finance forcing all new Medicare recipients into so-called Medicare Advantage scam plans. They're refusing military aid for Ukraine for over a year so Putin can finish off the job. They've stopped the Consumer Financial Protection Bureau from going after fraudsters. They've eliminated a major NOAA program designed to warn communities about the dangers of flooding and extreme weather. They've politicized the FBI, the DOJ, the Federal Election Commission. They've ended net neutrality, so none of us are safe online. They shut down anti-cyber warfare operations in the federal government. They defunded university research that leads to innovation and saves lives. They've terminated support for people with student loans, and they're gutting scholarship programs. They've slashed Affordable Care Act outreach budgets, and they're allowing junk insurance plans. They've reversed over 100 environmental rules, including those on clean air, clean water, and chemical safety. They've weakened Dodd-Frank, so there's less oversight of too-big-to-fail banks. They've dialed back OSHA workplace safety standards and inspections. They've cut taxes on rich people while raising them on average working people through tariffs. They're making it harder to vote and harassing blue states by demanding their voter information. They've changed the Federal Trade Commission to allow more monopolies. They're working to prosecute women who have miscarriages or abortions. They've made it harder to qualify for Social Security disability and SSI. They are ending auto emission standards and increasing our reliance on fossil fuels. They've packed the courts with judges that the American Bar Association itself says are, quote, unqualified. They're trying to destroy the faith in our elections. This is, you know, Trump is going to have his speech day after tomorrow. And they're setting up election workers for harassment. They've fired the inspectors general who actually find waste and fraud and abuse across multiple federal agencies. They've weakened whistleblower protections. They're trying to eliminate them altogether. They put the military on the streets of our cities in violation of posse comitatus. They've used state power to punish political opponents, including and particularly those who've investigated Trump's crimes or his alleged Russian collusion or his corruption. They've created a network of concentration camps across America. They've allowed a shadow cabinet of 13 billionaires and theocrats via Project 2025. They're attacking judges and prosecutors, leaving in violence and threats of violence. They have fomented violence, including January 6th, as a political strategy. They're trying to destroy our asylum and refugee system. They're both basically frozen except for white South Africans. They've pardoned insurrectionists, rapists, cyber criminals, and other wealthy criminals. They defunded the IRS so it can no longer audit the morbidly rich. They're banning books and censoring libraries. They're criminalizing being trans or queer. They're rolling back gun safety measures. They've defunded the arts, humanities, and public media. They're gutting vaccine and other programs that keep Americans healthy. They've nakedly politicized the military. They're expanding federal surveillance powers while kneecapping oversight. They've criminalized free speech, particularly on college campuses. They're attempting to revoke birthright citizenship. They're attacking press freedom. They barred the Associated Press from the White House. They've sabotaged the U.S. Postal Service. They're undermining the census. They've scaled back civil and women's rights enforcement. They've normalized autocratic language like vermin, scum, and animals. They've expelled millions of brown-skinned immigrants who have already gone through the legal process to get work permits and are on a path toward citizenship. They've created international fiscal chaos with these taco tariff policies. They've canceled the National Suicide Hotline for queer kids. They've gutted our national parks and sold off our federal lands to wealthy friends of Trump. They've created a vast, secret, unaccountable police force with masked officers whose identity is concealed. They've allowed the president to accept hundreds of millions of dollars, billions of dollars, arguably, in obvious bribes from foreign powers in violation of the Constitution. And they're working so hard to conceal the crimes of Jeffrey Epstein, Donald Trump, and the people around them. Why? I mean, this ultimately becomes the question. Why is this going on? Is it because, as Craig Unger says, that Trump has been secretly working for Putin for 20 years? Is it because he spent so many years just burning with rage when he was never accepted by the high society in New York that he has just come to hate America? Could it be that foreign powers are pouring literally billions of dollars into the Trump family, hoping that essentially paying him to tear America apart? Is it possible that all of this is being done just to pay for tax cuts for billionaires? Or are his and Vance's and Musk's white supremacist, Christian nationalist, libertarian, and neo-Nazi ideologies so intense that they're willing to essentially burn down our country just to expel immigrants, deny benefits to people of color, elevate the rich, crush unions, and resubordinate women? I don't know the answer. I think it's all of the above, frankly. But, you know, which is the most important? What's really driving this? Is it all just, you know, one insane guy? I mean, you know, the Germans tried to make that excuse for a long, long time. Oh, yeah, it was just one insane guy. We shouldn't have followed him. What's going on here?
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5: Well, whoa, that is loud. Hi, hey, this is George. Somehow when it flipped over, it didn't go automatically to those announcements as it typically does. But what else can you expect from Freeform Radio? My name's George. I'm here. Bix is not here this week. We do have a guest. We'll introduce Dave Barker in just a few minutes. But just to let you know, you are listening to Remembering the Future right here on WRFZLP Rochester. We're at 106.3 on your FM radio dial if you're still into analog. And if you're into digital, you can get us online at rochesterfreeradio.com, all one word. And excuse me. And here is Crystal Clear, by the way, no matter where you are in the world. So just a quick start here. Dave, you want to say hello and introduce yourself?
6: Sure. Thank you for having me.
5: Yep. Lean into that mic.
6: And so I'm a longtime resident of Rochester, and currently I'm describe myself as a mental health advocate. I've been, actually my career has been in video production for over the past 37 years. I started at WXXI and then went freelanced, and I've worked many, many different types of, from broadcast to corporate to not-for-profits, and I kind of made a switch into mental health over the past 3 years. And that's what we'll be talking about tonight, mental health.
5: Right. And we'll get you started with a couple of tunes first. And by the way, I've played this promo for the show a couple of times, and no, we did not get that astrophysicist to do this. It was just a matter of manipulating the voice.
7: Dr. Rex Strixey here. Last week we made an electron microscope using an X-ray tube from a 1950s shoe store machine. 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Collect a 50-gallon blue plastic drum, 8 feet of rubber hosing, 8 feet of 3/4-inch PVC tubing, and 2 10-meter 2-inch PVC tubing, plus purple general-purpose adhesive and stainless steel hose clamps. 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Fill the drums with 50 gallons of liquid chlorine from Ollie's. Lastly, see last year's podcast on how to make a basement laser. You'll need 2 of them. Drill 4 holes in the plastic drum, 2 on the bottom and 2 on the sides. Cut equal lengths of 3/4-inch tubing and insert and glue as inlet and outlet at the bottom where you'll attach the vacuum pumps. Attach larger tubing to left and right holes with glue, then mount them on sawhorses in an L shape. Set up mirrors in the drum to reflect the light down the lengths of the 10-meter tubes with mirrors at each end. Lastly, you'll need to turn 2 20-pound lead bricks into gas using lasers. Be careful.

Rifle makers, lasers, chlorine, and lead fumes are dangerous. Always wear a safety apron. However, if you want to detect waves without the work, tune in to Remembering the Future on WRFZ-FM on your radio or online at RochesterFreeRadio.com. Well, that's it for today. Next week, we'll make a moon rocket. This is Dr. Rex Trixie saying, do not attempt these projects at home.

0: Yeah, you gotta love it. Well, that's a woman by the name of Beth Capper. And I was just talking with Dave. I was at my favorite record shop and I came across this really nice package. And not only is it a nice package, she did all the artwork. Plus, there's a mini zine in here it's just so good. And then there are two great tunes. This was one of them called Epileptic Jig. And it's from this disc called Complementary Mood Enhancer. And actually, she wrote a lot of these tunes for a movie that wasn't made called Wig Lickers. And it's the story of a person that she knew called Trigger. So, from Los Angeles, California, and I heard one description of her as a bedroom jam boxer. So someone who records themselves doing all their stuff on a jam box, which is analogous to one of those old boom boxes, but more sophisticated in its electronic. And as you could tell, she likes guitar experimentation, what she calls the transmogrification of the guitar sound. Thanks. Before that was the Shalaras. This band, I played a tune last week. This time we heard Me and My Chauffeur Blues from their 2025 disc called 6 plus 3 equals 9. And they've been around since 2002. However, the female, who's the saxophonist, Angela Corey, was born in Sydney, Australia, and then she went on this sojourn. She played in a couple of bands, one of them called the Jukes, and then later hop, skipped, and jumped throughout Asia and ended up in China and played with the Buzu Bugui band, which means almost there in Chinese, according to the translation I found. And she finally ended up, after this prolonged sojourn in Berlin, Germany, where she met Mauro Pandolfini, the guitarist and a composer from Rome. And he had this really broad range of music, and they started a band called the Shalaras. Started as a duo, and now they're a trio, and there's actually a fine video online you can get, and I encourage you to do that. And again, it's from a disc called 3 plus 6 equals 9. And then we started off with Boy Golden. And it's called Cowboy Dream from his LP that came out in 2025 called Best of All of Our Possible Worlds. He's from Manitoba, Canada, and is who start like a horse when the gate is left open. He's won all kinds of awards for his song. He's more alternative folk and a little bit of country and what you might call Canadian roots, Canadiana. So, and by the way, I chose this because I found an artist before I found him called Kate Clyde, and I picked up a tune of hers that we'll hear later. So that brings us back to Dave, and here we are with a man to interview. And he has an interesting history, as he outlined at the beginning of the show, and has a lot to say. So the floor is yours.
1: Well, thank you. Mental health. My current work is local, and that is doing facilitating a peer support group and a family support group for the National Alliance on Mental Illness, also known as NAMI or NAMI, depending on how you pronounce it. They have, it's the largest grassroots mental health organization in the U.S. They have about 650 or more chapters all around the U.S. and even in other countries. Locally, we do support groups for peers. That's a person with a mental health issue that they're dealing with. For families who care for those who have mental health issues, there's a LGBTQ plus support group, and also a bereavement, and that's for people who have had someone who has died of through a suicide. And NAMI does basically three things. They do education, they have classes that they do for free, they have support groups, and those are also for free. And the third thing is for advocacy, trying to reduce stigma and get funding for laws to get passed and for the support work that they do. I personally am, I was diagnosed way back in 1984 as having bipolar disorder. And I say that that is a description, but it is not my identity. It's not who I am. And I was medicated for about 37 years. I ran a support group for parents through the Depression and Bipolar Support Alliance because my son was also bipolar. And currently I am taking started to get kidney failure through the medication I was taking, and which was lithium. And so I had to move off of that. And now I'm taking what they call a nutraceutical, which is not a pharmaceutical, but it does have, it's basically a broad spectrum vitamin. And it has minerals that are more bioavailable. And that's just been fantastic for me. So I talk about that. And I'm also on the New York State NAMI Board of Directors.
0: So just NAMI stands for?
1: National Alliance on Mental Illness.
0: Okay.
1: Everyone, I think, actually probably knows someone who is dealing with mental health issues. And that really comes down to what is mental health? And I actually believe that our mental, physical, and spiritual parts, they're all connected. If you have a broken arm, you're actually probably going to have some, a little depression for a while. If you don't have good connections spiritually or socially, that will influence your mental health. And so it's all really connected. And so it's a good thing to look at our health holistically. I think that's a very, very important thing.
0: Do you think that it's not happening in the main? My impression is that it isn't looked at holistically. Most of American medicine is reactive rather than proactive, or even
1: exactly
0: preventative. And we tend to treat symptoms rather than what we're finding out with DNA analysis is that between even two individuals, there's an enormous amount of variability in the biology and physiology of the person. As a consequence, a host of other things, their behaviors, their role in society, those kinds of things. What's your view about that holistic idea as opposed to what exists?
1: Well, first off, there's the kind of Western medicine reductionist. We're trying to, go at smaller and smaller levels about what is actually causing it. And you kind of miss the bigger picture. And also because of the coding and our health insurance and our medical industry, things are coded. And so it gets put into silos. And then our treatment, because our bodies are so complex, you can't generally have a doctor who knows everything. So we segment into our primary care. We have endocrinologists. We have, oncologists. Every single, specialty just focuses on one area. And it's difficult for them to actually have conversations because they're only limited to 15 or 20 minutes, again, because of our health insurance, how it gets paid.
0: Yeah, it's an unfortunate reality. I worked for almost 30 years in healthcare, starting in the late 70s. But one of the things I saw was the physicians who were trained before 1980 were what I consider to be generalists. Not only that, they were well-read. Think of the breadth of things to read, philosophy, literature, fiction, those kinds of things, including papers and medical books, that kind of stuff. So you could discuss with them on a number of topics. After 1980, there was this shift from being a generalist to being a technician who specialized in something. And I worked as a prosector for the medical school anatomy class of corpses. And I could see it and hear it in the commentary and discussions with med students coming up then, that they were more than happy to be technicians and rely on testing and imaging rather than diagnostics through symptoms.
1: Yeah, that is a, kind of the reductionist type viewpoint instead of a holistic. And it does take a little more time, and you have to develop relationship. I always like to say that I work collaboratively with whatever doctor that I'm dealing with, because, hey, it's my body and no one knows more about it than me. And when we have that collaborative relationship, they get to respect me, I respect them, and we can solve whatever issue together. And that, I think, is a very important recommendation that I always give people.
0: And I think it's paramount in mental health. Because so much of mental health, even if you look at the long tails of it, the extremes, manic depressives or psychotics or something like that, the majority are in the middle, and the symptoms are specific to them, and they're not quite as obvious. I mean, think of OCD, for example. Is it a big problem that you wash your hands all the time?
1: Some people wash their hands so much that they are red and raw.
0: Right.
1: A relative of mine had an addictive personality, and he was a gambler. He actually won $1 million.
0: And then lost it next week?
1: After a couple of years, he lost all of it. And drove his father into $350,000 of debt. And that was just a tremendous tragedy. And that person's not alone. There's alcoholics, who that addictive personality, and mental addiction and mental health issues kind of go hand in hand. Sometimes people have to kind of hit bottom. They have to realize that they have agency, that this is not something that's outside of themselves, that is, they're not a victim. They need to actually start to understand that they can change things, that they are just not a victim. And it may be that they have to hit bottom, where they finally go, I can't go on this way. What can I do?
0: Right, and the decision to do that is internal.
1: Yeah.
0: I've seen that, I've observed that in others myself. When I was in Sacramento, I was working at what became University of Davis's Medical Center. It used to be the old Sacramento County Hospital anyway, they co-opted it and then set up a residency program. And as a consequence of working at the medical school, I got to meet a lot of residents. And I met this one woman who was going through her residency, and she went through a similar thing. San Francisco in the 1970s was still redounding from the flower power, psychedelic drugs are the answer, or drugs help you to see another world kind of thing. And a lot of folks adopted that lifestyle. And she woke up one day out in a summertime camp place, and this is in winter, and winters are mild in Northern California. And she woke up one day and said, you know, I don't want to do this anymore. And she'd done it for maybe 2 years. Got herself together, got herself in medical school, and was now a resident. So it was an internal thing. I'm not sure that her parents were convinced that she was going to do anything more than be this itinerant layabout.
1: You can never change someone unless they want to change.
0: Right.
1: And that's kind of, that gave you kind of a mashup that we can play later. And
0: once I figure out how to transfer it.
1: Technology, it's a great thing when it works.
0: After a certain age, it boggles the mind.
1: Well, if we do get that, there's songs from George Harrison, one of my favorites. The first one is called Brainwashed. And the second one is Any Road. And these really talk about, our need to figure out a plan for our lives. We are so inundated with external voices through social media and the news, and they can, really brainwash our ideas, and we're not thinking for ourselves.
0: Well, and the other part of that is the structure of media, as I understand it, especially on the Internet of Things. There's a limited amount of time to convey complicated information. Mental health is a complicated subject. And so there's a tendency to, as you were saying earlier, reduce it down to what kind of words grab. I mean, look at the thumbnails on the internet, TikTok and YouTube, and they have a thumbnail that's got these buzzwords, shocking and betrayal and dirty deeds and caught with a hand in a cookie jar or something, and a salacious little tiny picture of a woman partially dressed, and you pull it up and it's nothing like that. There's no real information. There's a more of a come on, especially with mainstream media. It's even worse if you go to the right side of the political spectrum and try to find something that is a discussion about fact-based information. But I know that one of the questions I had on my sheet there was about how current administration, the Trump administration, is trying to abandon federal support for mental health, much like Reagan administration did back where it started dumping people on the streets.
1: That, the medical funding, Medicaid, Medicare, current administration is actually pushing its own prescription service.
0: Yeah, Trump and, RX, right?
1: Right. So there's so much of a push to make profit for this administration, which is a whole other direction.
0: So he shamelessly claimed there's nothing wrong with the fact that in the last year and a half he's made $2 billion for himself.
1: Yeah, I was just listening to a podcast on, it was actually Marketplace that was talking about he's made most of his money in the last year with crypto. Mm-hmm. And the amount of, how it is entangled with other countries, and it's really quite disturbing.
0: So he was just raging recently about his son-in-law who lost $800 million in some sort of crypto scam.
1: Yeah. Well, I do want to say that and back to mental health issues, it's become quite a crisis, not only for adults, but even reaching down to children. The statistics are 1 in 5 people will suffer mental health issues, and it is like the leading cause of disability and work disruption and loss of productivity due to mental health issues.
0: 20% of the population is what that boils down to. The other part about that is, as the population grows, the total number of that 20% goes up as well. The need is actually greater, not less.
1: Yeah, and so there's quite a need. One of the things I am working on, this is a long-term project, is to develop a documentary series on the crisis affecting children's mental health, because...
0: Oh, you should elaborate.
1: Well, it's called The True Child Within. And actually, I had worked on trying to get a documentary on pediatric bipolar disorder done in about 2008. And I was able to interview Dr. Tom Insel. Tom Insel was the director of the National Institute of Mental Health. He was the top medical doctor in the government.
0: You mean someone with expertise?
1: He actually knew what he was talking about, and I was able to do a 6-minute trailer trying to get funding. I never got that funded, but 20 years later, I talked to one of the medical researchers I had interviewed, and she encouraged me to kind of reboot the project. So that was about 3 years ago, and. Yeah, I think it will happen. It'll probably take up to 3 or more years, but I have some good people, I think, who are lined up. My good friend Craig Braden, I've known him he was the first freelancer I ever hired for a job. He's the cinematographer for the New York Yankees. He's worked on 4 documentaries, and he worked with someone you might have heard of, Paul McCartney, and he worked with him for 2 years.
0: Yeah, I think he played bass.
1: Yeah, Beatles.
0: Wonderful. Just as a brief digression, a wonderful recapitulation of why the Beatles are so important 70 years post breakup. Anyway.
1: Yeah. There's like I said, that's a long-term project, but there's that is one project that I know will happen. It'll just take some time. I need to find a national producer director, and that's part of my goal at this point. I hope we start fundraising within the next year.
0: Are you finding it increasingly difficult to fundraise in this environment, highly motivated by what I see as a hyper-competitive grab for the cash?
1: I think that a lot of not-for-profits are having issues because money is tight right now. Inflation has skyrocketed, and people's incomes are not keeping pace with their expenses and their living expenses. So yeah, it's and there's just so many needs that we used to fund through collectively through the government, but that has been drastically changed.
0: Right. There is a common thread in what I consider to be MAGA, Trumpist supporters, and that is the government is handing out money. And I there's a local writer here, David K. Johnson. Do you know him?
1: No.
0: Anyway, he's followed Trump. And one of his great books talks about what the government does with the money that comes in. And it all comes from taxes. And for anybody to start filching it, like not Tim. Who's his chief racist? Miller.
1: Oh, Stephen Miller.
0: Stephen Miller got questioned by Congress, what happened to $4.8 billion? You've taken it out of your budget. Where is that? And he clammed up and then disappeared for about a month. He's back now running the circuit. But the point is if there's not enough money, $4.8 billion would go a long way to helping situations like yours and others who want to get the word out.
1: Yeah, in fact, I'm reading or actually listening to Regime Change, which is the new book out by the New York Times reporters.
0: They Shaw had
1: Let me see. That was Maggie Haberman and Jonathan Swan.
0: Right.
1: And they actually did a great interview. Go back about a week, I think, ago, or maybe longer, on The Daily Show.
0: Yeah, I saw that.
1: Yeah, they were interviewed. And it's just kind of shocking when you... They pretty much focus on basically the last 2 years. But they do go back, and it's very well-researched, very shocking.
0: Well, it's analogous in my estimation to fear. The Woodward book that came out about the Trump administration, the first one.
1: Yeah, I did not read or listen to that.
0: No. And why one needs to understand that this guy cannot be anywhere near legitimate operations, and yet somehow... in the scheme of things, he found his way back to the presidency. I understand he has this group of oligarchs pushing to be Putin-like supporters, multi-billionaires who really funded his campaign. So, but even so, the reality is that he's not there to govern.
1: No, I think he has a lot of his, you know, advisors and top, his closest advisors, tight circle, who actually carry out his biddings and his thoughts. But I was surprised listening to Regime Change. He's not stupid. He is an evil genius. In some ways, but that's my own personal thoughts. There are many people who, you know, believe in him and what he's doing, you know, hook, line, and sinker. But
0: yeah, there's a fellow who has a podcast, and he takes right side of the political spectrum comers. And the only first quote, he starts it all by saying, why do you support, or do you support Trump or some other? And then it goes off from there. And the reality is there isn't what I would consider to be a fact-based or rational argument for the support. It's all think, feel, and believe.
1: Yeah. Yeah, that's something we're not going to solve soon, but hopefully I do encourage, I am involved in the local Board of Elections. I am an election inspector, and I also always, you know, tell people to vote. It does matter, and
0: does.
1: I think the midterms are coming up, and I think there could be a big change that... could happen,
0: well,
1: but
0: only
1: if you vote.
0: Yeah, I look forward to that. I think that is true. Vote does matter. I worked on a number of campaigns in the last 5 or 6 years. The thing that I'm best at is door knocking and talking with voters, both on both sides. A lot of vets on the right side of the political spectrum, just really pissed off with everything. But that when I worked at the VA, it was clear that these were folks who the VA let down.
1: Mm-hmm.
0: PTSD is a real problem, speaking of mental illness. And it's a spectrum of a disorder. It's not just everybody's affected the same. Some, it's mild. They come back and they get back to work. For others, it's so severe they can't remember their kids' names.
1: Yeah. I mean, I always tell people that we are closer in our beliefs than we appear to be on the surface. I believe most people, great majority, want good-paying jobs. They want education that will help their children succeed. We all want good housing. We want clean air, good water. We want nutritious foods. The question really is not about what we want, it's how we're going to achieve it. And that is where we differ.
0: Well, the question that I have is, if that's the case, why is Linda McMahon dissembling part by part the Department of Education? What is the antipathy that Project 2025 has with public education?
1: Good question. And I think that that is to drive fear. It's fear-driven, and it also wants to segment society into the haves and the have-nots, and because they're just easier to control when someone is not educated.
0: Well, couldn't agree with that more. You know, that period between post-World War II right up until the 1980s demonstrated the value of education. Excuse me. Nobody said that when the military men primarily came back from fighting a successful war, really defeating Nazism, fascism, that by going to school and choosing to be an engineer of one sort or another, that there was going to be a space program where their expertise would be necessary. And the reality is there's nobody I've ever talked to who can predict the future more than a few minutes ahead. Even if they make plans for tomorrow, no one says they're going to come. So I think that demonstrates the value of education. All these vets came back, took up the GI Bill, got themselves through four years of college, and then 400,000 people found themselves putting a person on the moon.
1: Yeah, that was probably the greatest expansion of education and technology when, you know, post-World War II, we brought in technology, you know, the computer just boomed, and we had the interstate highway and travel.
0: That's Eisenhower.
1: GPS.
0: Yeah, you know, Eisenhower, when he was traveling through Germany, traveling on the Autobahn, essentially said to himself, we need to have this.
1: And we were doing things that benefited all of America.
0: That's a great point. Instead of the few.
1: Right.
0: So let's have a little bit of music.
1: Sounds good.
0: And in the meantime, we'll work on. I got these things that wants me to go to. I went to Boombox or whatever it is, Dropbox, and it tells me I have to go through one of three things, and all of them ask for this personal information to sign up for this, and I don't do that. I'm really a phobic when they start asking. TikTok.
1: We'll try and work that out.
0: Yeah, TikTok, and somebody, we've got friends around the world. And TikTok's a great way to, like Instagram, to, I think, no, it was Instagram that he wanted us to have a circle of friends. And I thought, great, I'll sign up for it. And then they, I'm looking at the EULA and it says, I'm giving them permission to take everything from my phone and for their own purposes. And I thought, well, no, I'll use your thing, but you can't have access to my contacts, my Gmail account, any of that. That to me is too much. So anyway, so this is a couple more tunes I wanted to get to. There's a director by the name of Jonathan Demme, and he did a series of wonderful films in the late 70s and early 80s. And he was also in a rock and roll band with a band supported by these guys called the Suburban Lawns. This is a tune from that. Okay, play.

0: The tune was called Swingers. I didn't get the Swingers part. And then in brackets, Someday. So they're out of Los Angeles. They started as a rock and roll band and then went post-hardcore and got into this drone noise stuff. But you gotta love it. I mean, it's a range of variation. Before that was a 60s rock and roll band called Pex Bad Boys. And we heard Crazy World from Spectre Records 45. They are out of Brooklyn. And then it was trying to get into the swing of psychedelia, either the Mersey beat, something like If You Weren't Into Blues, and Pex Boys were into rock and roll. And then started off with Jonathan Demme and the Suburban Lawns in Gidget Goes to Hell. It's from a Saturday Night Live skit about 1980. And the Suburban Lawns are out of Los Angeles, California. Started as a rock and roll band, then got into some post-punk. And now they're into what's called math rock, which is this sort of angular stuttering a la Devo. So that brings us back to the healthy part of the show. And Dave Barker, and so we're going to continue some of the conversation, but you had to make a shout out.
1: I need to make a shout out to my good friend and colleague, Brian Maslin. 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
0: Very good. 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You can make a one-time donation, you can do it monthly, you can do big, little, whatever it is you can afford. The folks behind the microphone 24 hours a day, 7 days a week throughout the year produce these programs. They pay a membership fee on a monthly basis for the privilege of doing so. What Maslin and the board, Mike DiGiorgio, who's now the station or the board president, I believe, but he's also the tech guy, and everybody wears multiple hats, and all of them contribute to this thing that after the huge gobbling up of community radio stations in the late 1980s and into the 90s by corporations and church groups, a lot of community radio stations simply disappeared. And that is everything from the corn country to the desert to the eastern seaboard. A lot of stations simply disappeared. And what the Obama administration did was to set up this thing of low-power stations to give the community a voice. And Maslin and a group of other guys, mostly Army vets, got together with radio experience and said, we need to apply for one of these low-power licenses. And I am so glad they did. I'm thankful every week for the privilege of having airtime to play music that I like and to have interviews of interesting people like Dave.
1: Thank you. Yeah, I think this is great. And it, actually, we finally figured out how to get this mashup that I actually put together. And this is a mashup from George Harrison, one of the Beatles. And it starts out with Brainwashed and goes to Any Road. And the last one, What is Life? And I think I chose these three songs because in today's world, we can easily be manipulated or allow our information to be filtered through influencers and politicians and social media. And that's why I selected Brainwashed. And then Any Road is because if you don't have a plan on what you want to do to your life, you're going to get there anyways.

0: So you need to make sure that you do have a plan so that you get to your destination. And then just, what is life? It's just kind of a love song.
1: So you need...
0: And here...
1: Crank it up.
0: Here we go.

0: Back to the topic at hand, and you had some thoughts on treatment.
1: Yeah, I think that there's a lot that people can do without medication. I think that we've been sold a bill of goods by the big pharma, and most of the a lot of this information comes from two sources. One is from Robert Whittaker, who wrote a book called the now I'm going to space on the name. It's the Anatomy of an Epidemic. And it talks about the rise of pharmaceutical drugs.
0: Now, this isn't the same Whittaker that said there was a connection between MMR and autism, is it?
1: No. He does a good history about how pharmaceutical drugs, and especially the ones for trying to treat mental health, actually are what's called iatrogenic,
0: iatrogenic.
1: Thank you.
0: Doctor induced.
1: And actually treatment induced. So that the SSRIs are actually addicting. And when people, they do work, but they kind of work too well, and they actually produce excess. They do the reverse of what they're supposed to. There's the myth of the chemical imbalance, and there is absolutely no evidence that there is a chemical imbalance with serotonin, which most antidepressants affect.
0: It depends, though. I mean, when you talk about chemistry, you have to talk about, chemistry at a certain level of the nervous system, and that is synaptic operation. And that's where serotonin does its job, going from one neuron to another. But you're right about the SSRIs. They are treating the problem with a sledgehammer. If a person's got a mental health issue and you hit him in the head, and that's in effect what they're doing. This idea of finding a way to titer medication based on individual needs, I think, is where treatment ought to be going.
1: Yeah, I think that once someone, if someone does, I think it should be informed choice. First off, and if someone does decide that they want to take a antidepressant, that's fine. And once they have recovered, which could be within a month or two, they should be encouraged to go off the medication before they become actually addicted to.
0: Right. But there's no. Today I'm on it, tomorrow I'm not. One has to titer down.
1: It depends. Some people, like myself, I was able to get off an SSRI immediately, and I had no effects. And I'm not sure that there's any good statistics on who needs to titrate off. And right now there's a woman, Laura Delano, who wrote a book on her experience of addiction to the pharmaceutical drugs. And she had to, it took her about 3 years. And that's not totally unusual. For many people, they actually have to do what they call a hyperbolic tapering, which can take a year or longer, 3 years.
0: But I think that indicates individual variation, and that's what needs to be taken into account. Do you know of Arthur Sackler and the Sackler family? What he did in the 50s and 60s with the pharmaceutical industry is he took emphasis on the effect of drugs and effectiveness and efficacy and put it on advertising. That to me was because advertising is propaganda for whatever company or industry is pumping out whatever. The second thing that happened is the advertisement targeting. I recall in the early 80s going to the library, you don't do that much anymore, but, you know, they had volumes and volumes of medical magazines, and you thumb through it, and there's advertisements for all kinds of drugs. And towards the end were advertisements targeted for women about going back to school, that they, for the anxiety, they needed to take this drug. And that kind of stuff, I think, needs to be
1: Yes, the benzodiazepines were the mother's little helper.
0: Yeah.
1: And those were extremely addictive. And again, The Anatomy of an Epidemic by Robert Whittaker explains the terrible, terrible way that benzodiazepines, Valium, was one of many, and they knew that they were addictive, and yet they kept pushing them, and they were really some people just could never get off these drugs.
0: And that was the first big drugs that Sackler and the family eventually were pushing, were benzodiazepines, all kinds of stimulants, methadrine, amphetamines, benzodiazepines.
1: Then they got into the opioids.
0: Well, that started really in the 70s when opioids came online, and they were looking for substitutes, and these synthetic opioids started hitting. And then again, the detail individuals working with the pharmaceutical house, usually young, energetic, and quite ambitious, well-dressed folks being highly paid, would go into the doctor's office, and the doctor would say, well, what do you recommend here? And the normal dose for opioids was 10 to 20 milligrams. But they were told by their company, you really need to push 80 milligrams. We charge more for the tablet. Turnover is greater. But people were getting respiratory arrest, cardiac problems. And then, of course, 300,000 people were killed off one way or another from the addiction to these opioids. And now it's ketamine, which is just another horse tranquilizer that people are taking.
1: Now, there is, I actually just listened to a podcast that was talking about ketamine, and the interesting part was the researcher was saying that it does not change neurotransmitters. It does encourage or helps neuroplasticity in the brain, but this researcher said you need to get off the ketamine as quickly as possible, maybe three or more treatments, and it should be all done through medically supervised. So there is, I mean, when you look at psychedelics, actually, there's a lot of research that shows that even sometimes for some people, one experience with a psychedelic drug is able to help alleviate long-term depression.
0: Yes, but it also can have damage. Peter Green, Sid Barrett, Brian Jones all got themselves in trouble. Peter Green, probably one of the best transitional blues artists of the 1960s. Fleetwood Mac was his first. He played with John Mayall and other groups, but he started his own band, called it Fleetwood Mac. And he one time was enough to throw him off. He came back about 10 or 15 years later. I actually saw him in Boston. You know, he had put on weight and he was sweating profusely, but what a nice guy, and he chatted it up about the old days. And
1: well, this is everything in moderation, and it also points to individual variability.
0: Yep.
1: One of my favorite musicians and music producers, Todd Rundgren, who we will hear from later, actually grows his own mushrooms and has been using hallucinogenics for many, many years. But everything in moderation. Alcohol, You name it. These are mind-altering drugs, and we've been using these for thousands and thousands of years.
0: Yes. Well, at one time, drinking beer or mead was a way to get vitamin B and get a lot of calories. But the idea of a functional alcoholic goes to work all day, comes home and drinks a six-pack and goes to bed, that's not uncommon. The same thing with the tweakers. Laurel Canyon had these gentlemen tweakers. David Crosby was one of them, who would, on the weekends, dose themselves up, and then by Monday he was off. So yeah, in moderation, it can be functional.
1: Sure. So with treatment, I totally believe that there are things what I call toxic stressors, and if you do not have proper nutrition, enough exercise, enough sleep. If you do not have strong social connections, if you don't have a meaningful job or purpose in life, these are things that will cause many people to get ill, either physically, mentally, or spiritually. And again, these things are all connected. And these are things that don't cost any money. They don't. There's no external drug that you have to take to gain the benefits of a better, more productive, and more fulfilling life. I think these are things that we need to take a look at. And one of the reasons I'm focused on doing a documentary on children is because children used to be a little more protected. And mental health issues generally would start to be noticed in later adolescence, early adulthood. And that's because children of those ages weren't responsible for getting a job. They were sheltered. But now there's been so much stress and pressure to excel in school. There's social media pressures that we are starting to see children suffer at an earlier age, and when mental health issues, which actually rewire the brain, when we do have this a long-term depression or PTSD or trauma, these things are not only affect the person over a longer time period, they are more difficult to get out of and to cure this issue.
0: But I also think we need to segregate the population of child from young adult. Certainly when I was a kid, my mom would say, go out and play, let's say before school or after school. And the only time you came home, even if it was dark, is when you heard your full name being yelled out at the front door. Young kids weren't as well monitored, I think. I think there's more of it now. There's this thing called helicopter moms and tiger moms. And
1: helicopter parents. And this goes into one of the great psychologists, Jonathan Haidt, who wrote a book recently called The Anxious Generation. And he talks about the loss of free play. And it actually started before that, and I forget the guy's name, but there was the Stranger Danger, and there was a fear that kids were getting snatched and off the streets, and that led rise to helicopter parenting and stuff, and the kids being put on milk cartons. Have you seen this child?
0: Right. But let's be clear about one thing. It is a genuine fear for kids to be snatched off the street and find themselves in the sex trade in Thailand
1: Well, okay, but just a minute.
0: And so I think it's a legitimate concern, but I think the paranoia about it and this inducement of anxiety in their kids about it is like giving people too much drugs to cure their problem. I think it's an overreaction rather than an appropriate reaction.
1: Well, my feeling is that children are more more vulnerable to people that they know, people, family members, relatives, clergy, even teachers.
0: What? Boys, clergy?
1: People who have access to children cause more of the sexual, verbal, and physical abuse than a stranger snatching them off. When kids are not getting what they need at home, and it could be, you know, an abusive parent or alcoholic or substance abuse.
0: Or just indifference.
1: Or indifference. The kids will actually leave. And that is when they're vulnerable. And that is when they try and escape their situation. They're trying to do something. They're fearful about what's happening in their environment. And that's when they will get picked up and put into human trafficking and those. It does happen, but I think there's even more of an issue of the people that they know.
0: It's analogous to domestic violence.
1: Yes.
0: Eight out of 10 times it's the husband or the wife. And it's not, you know, it doesn't, that violence doesn't come from somewhere else.
1: Right.
0: So the people you know are... But also remember, there's 260 million people in America, and the internet may give us the impression that every time there's a cop stopping somebody, there's going to be brutality, or every time they go to somebody's house, it's domestic abuse. It happens in a small percentage of times, I believe. And what the internet is doing is condensing it down. So it seems like, gee, one video after another of domestic abuse.
1: No, it happens. But yeah, we are primed to be alerted to fear. And that's what the news organizations understand. And they feed us that. And social media does as well. They feed the algorithms is generated to keep us focused and grab our attention because our eyeballs are money for their sponsors.
0: Yes, but a phenomenon that has occurred age old, as far as I can recall watching TV programs or movies, was that bullying was common in high school and grade school for whatever reason, how somebody dressed, what they said, maybe if they were Mexican or Asian, something like that. Now it's online and it's persistent and insistent. And I don't think every person who is 12 years old and a girl is being bullied, but I do think it happens sufficiently that it does go to self-esteem, it does go to self-respect, and it does cause inability for the individual to separate out the good from the bad. If they're being bombarded on their email or TikTok or their Facebook page every day by some bully.
1: I highly recommend people watch the documentary, The Social Dilemma. And The Social Dilemma interviews the coders and the people who were behind social media, and all of them have left in this documentary because they knew what they were doing was addictive and toxic. And I think if you could, the research I've heard that Mark Zuckerberg and does not let his children go on social media or severely limits it because they know what they are producing is a toxic, addictive thing. I mean, how many adults say that they just do doom scrolling? And
0: but it's really, as you were saying, it's an algorithm that's written to micro-target based on choices that are made. This started with Facebook. They used to put up a new banner, and then they would have a message down there saying, we've got a new banner up. Do you like it or dislike it? And then a person could choose one. Then they'd get a subsequent message saying, what do you like or dislike? And then they get that. And then they'd ask, how much do you dislike it? How much do you like it? Then they'd get that. And from that, a profile would be developed by Facebook, by these coders, by these programmers, who all have an inherent bias. These are human beings. And the people who pay them have an inherent bias. Well, we get a lot of money from folks who doom scroll, for example, because there's a lot of opportunity for eyes on our advertisers, that kind of stuff. This micro-targeting, I think, is a huge contributory factor, and Zuckerberg knows that, and that's why he severely limits his kids having access to it. Reach a certain age, then they're on their own.
1: Sure, sure. Did we want to go to some more music here?
0: Let's go to some more music. Things are all queued up and we're ready to go. You want an intro?
1: Sure. The first song is by Cheap Trick, and it's Everything Works If You Let It. And there's a thing about letting go and letting things happen, come into your life. And then the second song is Be Good to Yourself, and that's from Journey. Because you do have to look after yourself, because no one else will. And the last song is from a local artist, and this goes back to 2004. We were trying to do a series called Backstage Country. With a good friend of mine, Bill Hendricks, and we were, this was a local artist, Sierra Lynn. There's another Sierra Lynn, but this Sierra Lynn was a local artist, wonderful voice, and she just talks, her song is Look Around, and it's a message to kind of stop, look around, because what's happening around you is, it's all good.
0: Well, and we need to be embedded in it. I just wanted to add a parenthesis. I have a wonderful tune by an all-girl band from the 60s called The Maggots, and it's called Get Tammy Wynette, because at that time, as a country star, she was being brutalized by her husband backstage.
1: Oh, boy. Okay, so whenever you're ready, we can go ahead.

0: I know. All right. So we're having some George technical difficulties.
1: He's sticking out, Scarecrow.
2: Wait a minute. He hasn't got the brains to keep it together.
3: 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He's afraid of his tail.
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4: 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I want to sing, but the water rusts my jaw.
1: Well, let's go see the King of Oz for help.
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0: So, here we are back again to talk this time on, any more on treatment, or did we cover that?
6: No, I thought we did. We could go on and on, but I think we had talked about consciousness.
0: Oh, okay. Well, the reason I raised that topic is because we had a conversation, I don't know, maybe a month ago, and you were talking about your picture of consciousness, and I thought it would be interesting to hear you elaborate that.
6: Conscious. I like to use David Chalmers' description. This goes back to a 2012 TED Talk that he gave. And
0: but Chalmers, what's his specialty? Philosophy.
6: Yeah, he's a philosophy, and he's not a neuroscientist, but
0: Of science, philosopher of science,
6: and. He talked about thinking about the hard problem of consciousness is that they've been trying to look at the brain and figure out how does consciousness arise. Is it an emergent property? And they were trying to, you know, try and find the area in the brain where consciousness arises from. And he posited the idea that maybe consciousness is a fundamental property of the universe, just like electromagnetism, gravity,
0: quantum mechanics,
6: strong and weak nuclear forces, and that consciousness is actually a fundamental force, and when it's every single part of the universe actually has maybe a very small part of what he calls psi, PSI. And when you have a complex organism, such as the brain or other things, it actually arises and can become self-aware.
0: So this psi, PSI, isn't the Schrodinger wave function? No?
6: No, it is yet to be, you know, quantified in terms of, or explained in terms of how we can explain. Well, we can barely explain how gravity works. We think there's gravitons or something, and we sort of know how the electromagnetic waves work. So it's still, you know, a debate. That's one theory.
0: Well, that's why I take pause when I listen to computer scientists, programmers, and people paying for, let's say, the big AGI machines. When they start talking about machine consciousness, if we don't know what human consciousness is, I'll be darned if they can define for me what machine consciousness is. It's not simply because of complexity. Certainly complexity plays a big role in consciousness. But if you look at the simplest organisms, they're aware of their environment and they react to it. And that certainly has to be paradigmatic for building on 500 million years worth of biological evolution to increasingly elaborate. I mean, that's why our brain is so divided up and all types of functions are parcelated to here and there, and a vision in the back and thinking in the front and hearing on the two sides and right brain, left brain, all that stuff. There's the amygdala, you know, and the limbic system. I mean, it's all, but it's all tied in and it works in this coordinated fashion. And I really think on a certain level that's, it came from 500 million years of biological evolution. And I do think, as you're suggesting, that it is an emergent property. I think we've just used it so well. It's the kind of thing that gave us a leap out of living in the forest and making beds every night and shitting in the nest the next morning when we, you know, like our our primate cousins do. There's some reason that humans left that behind, not simply because they were upright and they had free hands, but because there was a different level of consciousness about their environment.
6: It's such a fascinating philosophical, scientific area that we still cannot totally explain. And yet we experience consciousness all the time, except sometimes when we go to sleep, and then we have dreams.
0: Right, a different kind. But so how would you tie that into this idea of mental health?
6: Good question. I think that consciousness can, I mean, when we have anxiety and our consciousness focuses on the things that could happen, it's a fear and it's a projection of what may happen or could happen, and we get caught up in this loop, this tape recorder in our head saying, you know, oh my goodness, you know, this may happen. We start to believe it, that it's a fait accompli.
0: And given a range of variations, some perseverate more, some yes. perseverate less.
6: Right. And when we, depression is often explained as we have regrets about what has happened. It's focusing on the past. And as a tape recorder, oh, God, I can't believe I did that. I'm always so stupid. I can't even think. And you just get down this rabbit hole of inadequacy and failure, and it becomes then a self-fulfilling prophecy. So that's how I think consciousness is something that we learn to control. I like to do meditation to kind of quiet my mind, to be able to say, to stop myself and say, wait a minute. Is this really happening, or am I just projecting into the past or into the future? What's happening right here, right now?
0: And that, in a way, is a process that Immanuel Kant suggested. When you have a question, a doubt, or some uncertainty, you stop, analyze, and then try to synthesize what information you have, and then move forward. Is that similar?
6: Yeah, I think so. I can't explain why people will have hallucinations, hear voices, or my older brother had paranoid mania. And at one point believed that he was getting communications through the high tension wires, that he was receiving messages.
0: Well, you know, when you were at my house a month or so ago, that's why I had you put on that tinfoil hat, because we're getting communications through the high tension lines.
6: And actually, Todd Rundgren has a song called Tinfoil Hat.
0: Oh, really?
6: Oh, yeah.
0: There was a point that you were making regarding this ability to analyze the situation, even in a depressive state. And And I think that, too, is a tool of consciousness. Stop the process, even if it's momentarily, and saying, is this really happening, or is it really necessary? Should I be doing something else? I think that shows that, as far as I'm concerned, that individuals have the ability to make those choices. And I do think it's predicated on individual free will.
6: And that's another philosophical question. Do we have free will? Or is this just a world that is like a giant clock, that all the universal laws that govern gravity, light, every physical and energy is dictated through universal laws? And if you take that viewpoint, you may say this world started, as far as we know, with the Big Bang, when there was all the mass in the universe was consolidated to a single point, and there was an instability, and then we're off to the races, and we have a universe.
0: But I contend that we really live in three universes. There's the cosmological one, there's the subatomic one, and this one that we live in. Now, both of the other two we benefit from. We benefit from the cosmological constants and the consistencies of what appear as clockwork. And at the same time, at the subatomic level, we benefit from atoms coming together, atoms forming molecules, molecules being the first thing that natural selection acts on. But humans are like herding cats. If it wasn't for free will, there'd be no need for governments. There'd be no need for different colors. We'd all be wearing the same outfits. I think that free will is this ability to choose among not just behavioral options, but a multitude of options on a daily basis. And certainly people do fall into patterns and habit, without question. But I think the reality is it's, as you were suggesting, you can break out of that pattern or that habit.
6: Yes, yes. And that is something, what is it, Alan Watts said, that we are an eye into the universe discovering itself, or something like that.
0: I think that human curiosity, another choice to do something. I read a book about Columbus a number of years ago, and the one thing that the author talked about that struck me was that for whatever it is, humans left their home in Africa and started walking out and to the rest of the world over several million years. And what is it that compelled Columbus to leave Spain and go find India? Complete misconception about the structure of the earth, and no idea that in between the Atlantic Ocean and the Pacific Ocean was a whole new continent to be discovered, mm-hmm. with people living on it. And he called it, exploration plan discovery. You have this idea that you're going to find something. The reality is you're uncertain about what. Got a predisposition, but you don't know until you get there what it is you want. I think on a personal level, I rode a bike across the United States in the 70s, the bike centennial. Had this foolish idea I was going to meet up with other bikers and we were going to cross the nation, and it didn't happen. But I didn't really know what to expect as I was traveling across. And I think people do that on a regular basis. They make a choice to go do something, or they make a choice not to do something. But everybody has in their life planned discovery.
6: And that's when we're the most open to new ideas and new experiences. And that's when we learn and grow the most, I think.
0: Yeah, I'm in agreement on that. Well, you want to do this last set and we'll close out the show?
6: Sure.
0: All righty.
6: This is starting with Rodney Crowell and learning how to fly. It's about taking, you know, that we are still all learning. And Ready to Go is from Republica. And it's just about, yeah, it's time to, when you just have to go and do something. And then the last one is from Todd Rundgren. And it was a collaboration with Mo Berg. Let's do this.
0: So any sign-off you want to say?
6: No, I've just had a great, great time.
0: Great. Glad you did. Fire All away. Right. We'll talk to you next week. This is George signing off, remembering the future. Dave Barker has been a wonderful guest. We'll have fun next week. Remember...

0: So, just wanted to close out, let you know that, remember, with the music and the programming and good interviews like this, we provide the pixels and you put the pictures, because radio always has the best pictures. We'll talk with you next week. Want to say bye?
1: Thank you. Thank you for having me. This was a tremendous show. I enjoyed it immensely.
0: Well, Bix is going to be disappointed. He didn't show up. It's his own fault.

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1: And a good afternoon to you. 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Skipping ahead, Sunday night at Buncey's, Vinnie Appice's Sabbath Nights. Night before that at Darien Lake, Motley Crue, Tesla, and Extreme. We are pre-gaming for the next 90 minutes. I'm Mike DiGiorgio, and this is Midlife Metal.

Yes. Motley Crue, Kickstart My Heart, a live version from Decade of Decadence to start out this week's Midlife Metal. We are officially pre-gaming a big weekend, a Midlife Metal kind of weekend, as I said a few minutes ago, with two shows. I have tickets to one. I'm going to try to make it to the second one, and so say hi if you see me. Really looking forward to this. I mean, this is just right up the alley of listeners of Midlife Metal. It's our core artists coming together. Motley Crue, who you just heard there, stay with us maybe in about an hour or so. We're going to be playing a lot more Motley Crue. I say maybe. I'm definitely playing more Motley Crue. I just don't know if it's, you know, maybe going to be an hour, maybe a little less, maybe a little more. We'll see how this whole pregame thing shakes out. Motley Crue, Tesla, and Extreme are at Darien Lake on Saturday night. Sunday night, though, we're going to skip ahead here. It's Vinny Abbasi's Sabbath Nights playing at Buncey's. I'm looking forward to that as well. I've seen that lineup already. They were at the theater at Innovation Square a couple of years ago. You know the name. You know Vinny Abbasi, legendary drummer. Spent some time in Black Sabbath, spent some time with Dio. He's put together this band playing a night of, as Sabbath Nights would imply, some Sabbath and some Dio, kind of spanning his whole career. It's a really, really good show. Singing is my friend Jim Crean out of Buffalo. You know him. He comes to town quite often, opening for a lot of these bands in Hair Nation. And Hair Nation plays out all over the place throughout the years. Jim has done various projects with Vinny, and he is the singer of Vinny Appice's Sabbath Nights. So, going to play a block of songs featuring Vinny Appice on drums, and we're going to start out with a hint of what it might sound like on Sunday night. This is actually a live recording from about 10 years ago when Jim Crean was working with both brothers, Carmine Appice and Vinny Appice. Yes, they say their names differently. They were out touring. They hit a couple of places in our area about 10 years ago with this thing called Drum Wars Live. Two drum sets set up. You had Carmine and you had Vinny both playing, and you had Jim on vocals. They put out a live CD, so let's sample that to give you just a little hint of what it might sound like Sunday night at Buncey's. All right, sound cool? Bob rules.

That was a little band called Black Sabbath here on this week's Midlife Metal as we're pre-gaming ahead to Vinny Appice's Sabbath Nights happening Sunday night at Buncey's. I imagine I will attend. That song was called TV Crimes. If you're lose track of the Black Sabbath timeline, I will just remind you that was about 1992 when Black Sabbath got back together with Ronnie James Dio, and it could have gone either way. In the Dio era, originally, they had two drummers. They had Bill Ward for Heaven and Hell, and they had Vinny Appice for Mob Rules. They ended up going with Vinny Appice for that reunion. The album was called Dehumanizer, which was didn't catch fire at the time. All that grunge stuff was going on, but it has found an audience since then. I have found it has a pretty good cult following. People really like the Dehumanizer album. I do. I bought it when it was new. Love it. And before that, we heard maybe a sampling of what Vinny Appice's Sabbath Nights might sound like, because that was Vinny on drums, Jim Crean on vocals from an album they did together called Drum Wars. I had forgotten completely. I brought the CD in and played it until I just ejected it out of the player, that I had my CD signed by Vinny and Carmine Appice back in the day. I need to maybe store this somewhere else other than where I've been storing it. I got to think about that. All right, and as I mentioned, I have seen Vinny Appice's Sabbath Nights before, and it's not just Sabbath, of course, because Vinny had a long friendship and partnership with the late, great Ronnie James Dio. So they throw Dio songs into the set. I am going to assume we'll hear this one.

It's Midlife Metal on Rochester Free Radio. We are pre-gaming for the weekend, pre-gaming for Sunday night, Vinny Appice's Sabbath Nights at Buncey's. Good chance you're going to hear that song of Vinny Appice doing the best of the stuff he did with the late, great Ronnie James Dio. That was the last in line. Don't have my ticket yet, but I'm pretty sure I'm going to be going. So if you do go, please say hi. I'll be the guy probably in a black t-shirt and the gray beard, as Midlife Metal would suggest. Okay, last week, we're going to move on to the next big show happening this weekend. Perfect for Midlife Metal. A triple bill. Motley Crue, Tesla, Extreme. Last week on this show, I mentioned, well, I did it to death, talked about my 40th high school reunion. We played all music from 1986 last week. The reunion happened just this past weekend. This next song is from Extreme, who did not exist yet in 1986, or they didn't have any music out yet anyway. And it's perfect for a high school reunion for a class from the 80s. I know Extreme are not going to be playing this one on stage. They've probably only got half an hour, and this is a bit of a deep track for them to try to fit in. But it's just too perfect for what I just went through over the past weekend, seeing some old friends. We had a great time, I am proud to say. It was a Friday night and a Saturday night event, and my core group of guys were among the first to arrive and among the last to leave. 57 and 58 years old, and we can still hang, all right? So the idea is, you know, if we knew back then what we know right now, right? All right. Check it out. This is Extreme. This is called King of the Ladies.

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1: Back here on Midlife Metal on Rochester Free Radio, pre-gaming for Motley Crue, Tesla, and Extreme coming up Saturday night at Darien Lake. That was a song from Extreme called King of the Ladies. Had to play it, having just gone through my high school reunion, 40th high school reunion. And despite the bravado, I will tell you that the girls of 1986 and the women of 2026 all know I am full of crap. Right. We'll leave it at that. All right, to the concert, Motley Crue, Tesla, and Extreme. I'm going to recommend to you that you get there early to make sure you see Extreme. Their last album came out in the early days of my doing this show. It was so cool to work my way through that album. And I think Extreme, honestly, are as good as they've ever been. They came to the Kodak Center in 2024, 2025. Show was absolutely amazing. Nuno Bettencourt, Gary Cherone are absolutely on fire. I have to think they still are. I know they're working on the follow-up to that album that we played then. That album was called Six. It has on it my favorite Extreme song, which I mentioned to you way back when we were playing that album a lot. I am hoping it's still in the set list. I know they're going to have limited time being the opening act, but it is such a good song. In case we don't get it on Saturday night, here it is now. This is Extreme and Rise.

That's the opening act for our big triple bill happening Saturday night at Darien Lake. Motley Crue, Tesla, and Extreme right there. That is from their biggest album, I would think, Extreme 2, Porno Graffiti. Susie, parentheses, Wants Her All Day What? And before that, music from what I think is their best album called Six, and what I think is their best song called Rise. So yeah, that's at Darien Lake this Saturday night. Hoping the smoke goes away in time for that. I remember when this happened 3 years ago, and we had the smoke coming in from the Canadian wildfires and the air hazard warnings. I had tickets to a show. It was one of my kids' bands, but they had to reschedule a concert in Syracuse. I remember when this happened 3 years ago. So clear out of here before Saturday night, because I got a show I want to go to. And let's move on to the next band on the bill, and that would be Tesla. A few things to talk about here. I had the pleasure yesterday of doing a Zoom interview with Frank Hannon of Tesla that we aired this morning at my full-time job, where I'm the executive producer of Good Day Rochester and ARC Rochester on 13 WHAM and Fox Rochester. So shortly, that interview I did with Frank Hannon of Tesla is going to be up on our various websites. We aired it this morning. Going to do a couple of little tweaks here to the online file, and then put that up for you to listen to. I'm going to play a little bit of it in a little bit here as well. Last week we did the best of 1986, as I mentioned, because it was 40 years since I graduated high school. I had my reunion coming up, but I purposely left Tesla out of it because I knew I'd be playing a lot of Tesla this week, getting ready for the big show. That's when they debuted. It's been 40 years in that interview with Frank Hannon. We talked about that a little bit. We talked about in 87, very early in 87, when they came to Rochester. I was there, maybe you were there. They opened for David Lee Roth. He had a little story to tell about that as well. And Tesla, much like Extreme, who we just played, I have every reason to believe are as good as they ever have been. I've seen Tesla two or three times in the last 5-6 years, I think. I'd have to get out my spreadsheet. But they just continue to bring it, as good as they ever were, and I have no reason to think otherwise. So I'm looking forward to about the hour or so that they will play Saturday night at Darien. Let's do a block of Tesla. Celebrate all that's going on here. Pre-gaming. Go back to 1986. First album, side one, track one on Midlife Metal.

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0: singing about Edison, but maybe more importantly, singing about the guy that gave him their name. That is Tesla, Edison's Medicine, singing about Nikola Tesla. I mentioned earlier that I interviewed Frank Hannon yesterday. We played it on TV this morning on Fox Rochester. And when we did, it's funny. The reason I did the interview, I'm not a TV personality. I love doing the interviews, but I hate watching them. I let the professional TV anchors do that. But occasionally an interview comes along like this where it's like, well, I could tell them who Tesla is, or I could just do the interview myself. And I think it turned out all right. So it's funny, while we were playing the interview back, I walked into the studio, and what my anchors were trying to figure out is how Tesla is getting away with using the name Tesla when there's the big car company out there. I did not ask Frank Hannon that because he's probably been asked that to death. I think the easy answer is, as long as Tesla, the car company, doesn't try putting out music, and as long as the band Tesla doesn't try selling cars, then they're able to just coexist like that. So I'm going to play you a little bit of that interview. It was really good, and like I mentioned, it's going to be up on foxrochester.com and the 13WHAM YouTube channel within just a few hours. Got to just put some finishing touches on the digital file. But I had a chance to talk to Frank Hannon about the tour. One thing he told me is about how they aren't really doing full-length albums anymore, not of all original material. At their age, it's just too hard to get everybody together to write and take the time that it takes. But what they've got coming out this Friday is mostly all covers album. It's got one original on it, but the rest are all covers. It's called Homage. I am excited about that because, as you'll hear, I suck up to Frank here and tell him how much I like when they do cover songs. On there, by way of context, there's a song. It's a kind of a yacht rock song called I Love You. And I'll talk more about it in the interview here, that they've re-recorded. They did it about 15 years ago. It's got a sentimental attachment for my wife and I, and they've re-recorded it on this album, Homage. So that's a little bit of what we talk about here. So we're going to play that song in a little bit. We're also going to play my favorite Tesla song after we hear just a little bit of Frank Hannon and I chatting. Thanks to my colleagues at 13WHAM and Fox Rochester for allowing me to do this. Let's start with the new album out this week, I think, which is mostly covers.
1: Yeah, there's one original song. The new album is called Homage, and it started just last year with that concept of that word, homage. Yeah. Brian Wheat came up with the idea of paying homage to vocalists and songs that were by singers that were timeless, like Elvis Presley, James Brown, Hank Williams Sr. ended up on there. So it's a tribute album, so to speak, for singers, and also paying homage to Jeff Keith, Tesla's singer, who is 68 years old and still able to sing such a diverse range of vocalists on this album. And there's one original song on there as well.
0: Is it intimidating for him to take on some of these singers? If he went into a Freddie Mercury song, throws it at him.
1: You know, the project was intimidating when we started getting the set list of the songs together. And it was my job as the guitarist and the musical director kind of the group to learn the songs and create a template of demos that we could present for Jeff to sing on. So I had to study these songs and study the vibe and the arrangement that the original artist had. Yeah. And the way you do that is you listen to the original intently for hundreds of times, just listening to the details. And like with Queen, for example, I would notice that the second verse would be different than the first verse, mainly just by like maybe a minor chord or something very simple, but very important. So it was very intimidating and challenging to learn those details on these songs.
0: Right. There's one song in particular I got to talk to you about. For the second time, you recorded I Love You.
1: Yes.
0: I'll tell you, and you've probably heard this before, I got married in 2020, and my wife and I found a way to incorporate it. Or I did first. You know how the day of, you're not allowed to see each other until the wedding or whatever, posted your first version of I Love You up on Facebook, a little dedication tour.
1: Did you? Oh, thanks, buddy.
0: Yeah, and she loves it. And then this was during the pandemic, so we didn't have a reception until 51 weeks later. And then we used the song again, you know, as part of the party and getting everybody back together again.
1: Yeah, that song, I Love You, has been a crowd pleaser for us. And it just comes so natural for Jeff to sing those kinds of down home, naturally, just natural storytelling kind of songs, you know, like, you know, that song talks about hitting the beer, you know, and all, like, all of us guys can relate to that and being lucky to find the love of our life, you know, and, you know, so that song is a staple for us. And Tesla's always written songs about love. And our latest single prior to this one was called All About Love. So, you know, love is kind of a recurring theme.
2: For sure. Yeah, it's funny. I thought I was the first one to think of it. Maybe I was, but I've heard since that song, other couples have taken it on. And like you're saying, it's become a staple.
1: Oh, yeah. Yeah. Yeah. Yeah. There's another one that's a wedding's favorite is Come and Get Your Love. That's another one, right? And honestly, my love song acoustic guitar intro has been used at weddings many a time. And I've been hired personally to come to a wedding and play it on the acoustic while the bride walks down the aisle. So, you know, it's weddings are such a joyous occasion. And congratulations on yours, man. That's cool.
2: You.

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1: Where we've got about half an hour left of this week's Midlife Metal. Pre-gaming Motley Crue, Tesla, and Extreme. Get back to that in just a second. First, happy birthday to this guy. The Midlife Metal theme is a song called 1980. It's by Joe Satriani. I just saw on Facebook that he turns 70 years old today. Thank you for the theme, Joe. All right, let's get back to pre-gaming. We got the Motley Crue coming up in just a little bit. Got to do one more Tesla, my favorite.

That song sounds as good as ever. 40 years old, no less. Modern Day Cowboy Tesla from their debut. They are opening up for Motley Crue Saturday night at Darien Lake. This is the official Midlife Metal pregame show for that concert. Again, I had a chance to interview Frank Cannon of Tesla this week. Check out the 13 Wham and Fox Rochester social pages and YouTube pages in just a little bit, and I would be honored if you would check that interview out. Okay, let's get to Motley Crue, shall we? We got half an hour to go. They are the headliner of the night. It's funny, you look outside right now, the smoke that's going on and the air hazard warnings, etc. 3 years ago when this happened on this show, I played a song by Motley Crue, just to be cute, called Smoke the Sky. I can't help but think of that right now. I'm not going to play that now because that's a John Corabi song. John is not going to be with Motley Crue that night. And yes, I know Mick Mars isn't either, but you know, whatever. I'm going to play some Mick Mars stuff. sure hope the concert's going to happen. Let's get that air quality cleaned up here. Come on, Canada, help us out, please. All right, this song is the current Motley Crue lineup. If you have not heard, as I mentioned, Mick Mars won't be there. John Five, great guitar.

guitarist has taken over as the lead guitarist of Motley Crue, and they have put out a handful of singles since he joined. We'll have some Motley Crue classics coming up after we hear this one called Dogs of War.

Tune in every Tuesday from 3 to 5 for Turntable Tuesday with me, Tom. That's right, Turntable Tuesday with Tom, where I pull a record from my record collection and we listen to it. Yeah, the actual record. Remember back in the day when you used to listen to records with your friends? 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

Midlife Metal. I half expect to hear the fighting that was going on in the Too Young to Fall in Love video in the background there, all the sound effects at the end. You know the video. Motley Crue, as we are pre-gaming for the Motley Crue concert, happening Saturday night at Darien Lake here on Midlife Metal. If ever a concert screamed Midlife Metal, if ever a triple bill screamed Midlife Metal, there you go. Motley Crue, Tesla, and Extreme. Too Young to Fall in Love, peak Motley Crue for me. Not necessarily that song. I do love that song, but that album, Shout of the Devil, right there. Peak Motley Crue following their second best album, which was the debut. And yeah, the elephant in the room. I know there's videos going around. Motley Crue have played out at some places, although the tour hasn't officially started. They have played some shows in the last few days. And people are sharing the video. I want you to take a look at what Vince is doing. Quality of Vince's voice. Is he lip syncing or not? Is he naturally doing this? I'm not going to watch. I've paid my money already. So I'm not going to let myself get frustrated or do any analysis until I see it for myself live. I've paid the money, so why not? And, you know, follow my advice here on concerts, folks. I waited months to buy the tickets to Motley Crue. They announced this like 6 months ago. I only bought my tickets like 2 weeks ago. It's like getting airline tickets these days. Just watch the prices go down a little bit. And finally, it got to a level where I wanted to buy. So I'm looking forward to it, and hopefully they'll dig out an old

old Motley Crue from the first album. Take Me to the Top. We are pre-gaming the big triple bill, Motley Crue, Tesla, and Extreme. Earlier we heard my favorite song by Extreme, and we heard my favorite song by Tesla. I'm going to play my favorite song by Motley Crue, and I mentioned earlier that my two favorite albums are the first two albums, so the favorite may surprise you. I did some soul searching. I think it's this one.

Yeah, after thinking about it, maybe surprisingly, that is my favorite Motley Crue song. Don't Go Away Mad, Just Go Away from the Dr. Feelgood album. And it is almost time for Midlife Metal to go away for this week. We're not going away mad. We're just going away. But we will replay this show again Sunday at 1:30 in the afternoon in time to pregame for one of the concerts. To recap, it's a Midlife Metal kind of weekend going on, and we've been pre-gaming the shows. Motley Crue, Tesla, and Extreme are at Darien Lake coming up on Saturday night. Vinnie Appice's Sabbath Nights Sunday night at Buncey's. We played some Vinnie Appice and Ronnie Dio and Black Sabbath stuff earlier in the show. So again, tune in about 1:30 on Sunday, and you'll be able to hear that, and then head over to Buncey's, and you can see me there. And hopefully Saturday night, if you know me, say hi, please, at Motley Crue. As we take in a great night of Midlife Metal together. Next week on this show, it's going to mark 1 year since we lost Ozzy. The show will fall right on that date. So we're going to we're not going to do a whole Ozzy show, but I'm going to set aside some time for sure to pay tribute to the Godfather. We will do that. I want to leave you with a story here on this week's Midlife Metal. My favorite band, who is not a hard rock or heavy metal band, are the Rolling Stones, and they have a new CD out. This is such a midlife story. My kid got me a gift certificate for Father's Day to one of my favorite record stores. I'm not going to name them here because I do love the place. But I waited until I could make it to the store to pick up the new Rolling Stones CD, and I totally took for granted it would be there. It is not there. Sold out. I don't know how many copies they had originally to begin with. So I asked, you know, are you going to restock the Rolling Stones CD? And they do not seem to be in a hurry to get the Rolling Stones CD stocked. I'm going to have to go elsewhere for it. What I am going to do is use my gift card to get the new Tesla CD when it comes out on Friday. Just kind of a midlife thing about where I haven't been paying attention to the record industry, and I just assume it's the Rolling Stones. Of course you're going to have it in stock. Not that interested in doing it anymore. I don't stream. That's just lazy. So I thought I'd bring everything full circle here and end with my boys from Tesla covering a Rolling Stones song. I doubt they do this at the concert on Saturday night, but as I told Frank Hannon when I interviewed him, shameless plug, catch it on 13wham.com, foxrochester.com, and YouTube, the 13wham channel. We talk about how much he loves doing covers. So I'm going to leave you with this. This is fun. This is Tesla doing a Stones classic, and we'll be back here next week for Midlife Metal at 1 o'clock on Wednesday. We'll see you. Thanks, folks.

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3: The message it conveys is lost at times. Mm-hmm. They can mean to people something that the tune doesn't mean. And there's an irony to the song. This land is your land. This land is my land. What land? And how on earth do I afford it?
4: Well, there were the two verses that were generally taken out.
3: Yeah. You get this other idea about the tune. Too sweet.
4: Yeah.
3: Too idealized.
4: Which was not what he meant.
3: I don't think so. And now if you listen to the body of his work.
5: As I went walking the ribbon of highway,

Now, some of you are singing just beautiful. But we need a little harmony. All the high tenors. And all the basses. And the contramezzo sopranos. Everybody got to get in on this. I mean everybody. If there's anybody who's not singing, oh, people say, who are you? Woody wrote a lot of verses that did not get in the school songbooks. Here's one of them.

I think Woody would be glad to know that people are making up new verses to this all over. I've heard verses in Spanish from New Mexico. Now, that's a nice idea. There ought to be verses in French and German and Italian and Polish and Yiddish and Choctaw and Cherokee and Kiowa also. You ever hear this verse? This land is your land, but it once was my land. Before we sold you Manhattan Island, you pushed our nations to the reservations. This land was stole by you from me. Now, there was a friend of mine, a fine young black singer named Jimmy Collier, singing this in Washington, D.C., back in 1968 in the Poor People's Campaign. And we were singing it together. Up comes old Henry Crow Dog from the Sioux Indian delegation. He points his finger right in Jimmy's chest. He says, "Hey, you're both wrong. It belongs to me." Jimmy stopped in the middle of the song. He says, "Maybe we shouldn't be singing this song." But Henry Crow Dog had a great sense of humor. He says, "No, if we're down here together to get something done, let's all sing it." This

0: The Flower Power Hour.
1: Honored to be talking with Tom Paxton. In 1972, your album Peace Will Come came out. The title cut is just a perfect song. Thank you for that.
2: Oh, yeah. I wrote that title song in a taxi in New Zealand. The time it took to get from the airport to the hotel, I wrote that lyric down.
3: Follow the beat.

0: At the tone, please record your message.
1: I was not ready for Trump's second term. I was not. I didn't think he was going to get reelected. Because the last time I checked in before the election, he was on trial for giving hush money payments to porn stars. Which I didn't believe when I first heard that story. I was like, there's no way. Because if I had sex with Donald Trump, I would give him hush money.

0: Meantime,
1: I would give him hush money.
2: Everything I had.
1: I'd be like, dude, this cannot get out. This would ruin me.
3: At that very moment, in another part of town.
4: You never learn, do you? History teaches you nothing.
5: On the contrary, history teaches us a great deal. We had predecessors, Mr. Wordsworth, who had the beginnings of the right idea.
4: Yes, Hitler.
5: Hitler, of course.
4: Stalin.
5: Stalin, too. But their era was not one of excess. It was simply not going far enough. Too many undesirables were left around, and undesirables eventually form a core of resistance.

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2: Jesse Wells introduced that Woody Guthrie song at the top. This Land Is Your Land, and Pete Seeger sang it.
3: Plus the great folk singer Tom Paxton, Peace Will Come, like he says, let it begin with me. More about that coming up in our closing quote.
2: Also, Joni Mitchell flashed us back to her awesome album, Ladies of the Canyon, for Morning Morgantown.
3: An idyllic picture of small-town life, inspired by her visits to Morgantown, Pennsylvania.
2: And Procol Harum did the title track from A Salty Dog. 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

0: Now Matt the Cat's gonna show you what was on the juke in the bag.
1: Well, Lord have mercy, baby. I'm Matt the Cat, where it's at, welcoming you to a brand new Juke in the Back. The only show on the radio to feature the soul that came before rock and roll. These are the influential rhythm and blues records that led up to the rock and roll explosion of the mid-1950s. I'm your jukebox operator, Matt the Cat, and this week I'm filling up the old Rockola Juke with a handful of 78s that you haven't heard in some time. Coming up in just a couple of minutes, we're going to take a look at the classic champion Jack Dupree number, Junkers Blues. Going to find out the history behind that song and all the other records that were influenced by it. And believe me, there's quite a few. Then later on in the program, we're going to make some long distance rhythm and blues phone calls. But first, let's kick off the program with a request. This first record goes out to Steve in Michigan, and he wants to hear a song written by Ike Turner, released on the Federal label in 1956. So let's do it to it. Here's Billy Gales with I'm Tore Up, kicking off the Juke in the Back.

Miss Rhythm Ruth Brown getting down to the rhythm and blues sound that's all around. From 1950 off Atlantic, Teardrops from My Eyes. I'm Matt the Cat, and I'm playing all those great classic R&B records that you could never hear on the jukebox in the front. To hear them, baby, you had to go to that juke in the back. Here's another one. This one's from B.B. King. Now, this one was released about 6 or 7 years into B.B.'s career. The year is 1956. It spins off the RPM label out of Los Angeles, California. Here's the King of the Blues, B.B. King, with Crying Won't Help You.

amazing five keys from 1951 off Aladdin Records. They were from Newport News, Virginia, and they originally called themselves the Sentimental Four. But by the time they signed to Aladdin, they were already known as the Five Keys. In 1954, they would leave Aladdin Records and sign with Capitol Records, where they'd have some crossover success. Hits like Ling Ting Tong, Out of Sight, Out of Mind, Close Your Eyes would all be chartbusters. And I might be in the minority, but I prefer their Aladdin recordings to their more successful Capitol recordings. There's no doubt, though, the Five Keys were one of the greatest vocal groups of all time. And so was this next group, the Moonglows, who unfortunately lost their last original member, Harvey Fuqua, on the 6th of July, 2010. He was 80 years old and spent his entire life in the music industry. From sharing lead vocals in the Moonglows with Bobby Lester, to being the Moonglows' chief songwriter, to later being a record executive at Motown Records, Harvey Fuqua did it all. And here's a song that features his amazing voice on lead. It was released on Chess in 1954 as the flip side of the classic hit Sincerely. Here's Tempting, the Moonglows, with the late, great Harvey Fuqua on the juke in the back.

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That's Junkers Blues by champion Jack Dupree, who cut the song for OK Records in 1940. Now, the origins of that song go back to a great boogie-woogie pianist from New Orleans named Willie Hall. He used to go by the nickname Drive 'Em Down and was very influential to champion Jack Dupree, Fats Domino, and Professor Longhair, just to name a few. Dupree used to hang out with Drive 'Em Down, and he once claimed that Willie Hall taught him how to play. But you know, the saddest part is, Drive 'Em Down never recorded. So over 70 years later, we have no idea just how good he really was. It's a good thing his style lived on through other great New Orleans pianists. Like this next guy, Antoine Fats Domino. He was discovered in New Orleans by Dave Bartholomew, who at the time was working for Imperial Records out of LA. He was their New Orleans talent scout. He happened upon Fats, signed him to Imperial, and the rest is history. This was the first Fats Domino record to be released. It was cut at the tail end of 1949 and became one of the biggest selling R&B records of 1950. Listen to the piano style. It's directly related to champion Jack Dupree, who of course based his on Drive 'Em Down. Here's Fats Domino with a number two smash, The Fat Man, on the Juke in the Back.

So as you can hear, Fats Domino took those original lyrics, they call me a junker because I'm loaded all the time, and made it, they call me the fat man because I weigh 200 pounds. Well, Fats, who was still a young musician, was not only playing on his own records, but was also doing session work. He played on this early 1952 session that was arranged by band leader Dave Bartholomew. Bartholomew brought in this young cat named Lloyd Price, who he had overheard at Price's mother's fish fry. He was singing a song at the fish fry, which repeated a phrase that was popular at the time by a local New Orleans disc jockey, Lottie Miss Claudie. Lloyd told me once that there were no actual written words to that song. When he got in the studio, they turned on the microphone and Lloyd just riffed. The result was a number one smash in 1952, and one of the tunes that definitely paved the way for rock and roll. If you listen closely, Fats Domino is playing a piano riff based on the Junkers Blues riff. And Lloyd is singing the Lottie Miss Claudie lyrics in a similar vocal style. This song took the old Junkers Blues classic and reinvented it yet again. Here's Lloyd Price with Lottie Miss Claudie on the Juke in the Back.

Professor Longhair with Tipitina from 1954 off Atlantic. And man, if you listen close, that's the same riff that was used on Junker's Blues. Now I got a special treat for you. Throughout his career, champion Jack Dupree recorded a couple of versions of Junker's Blues. In 1958, while his career was sort of on the wane, he cut a version of Junker's Blues for Atlantic Records that I just love. This one blows me away. I hope it blows you away too. Champion Jack Dupree, who started off this set, is back with a reprise of Junker's Blues with a totally different feel.

me a junker.

Now it's time for the Great 78, where we take a thick piece of shellac and hearken back to a time when 78 RPM records were king. This week we take a look at T-Bone Walker, one of the greatest blues guitarists of all time. He was born on the 28th of May in 1910 and began scoring hits in 1942 for Capitol Records. His best remembered tune will always be They Call It Stormy Monday from 1947. But T-Bone shouldn't just be remembered for the records he cut himself. He was also a major influence on Chuck Berry, B.B. King, and Jimi Hendrix guitar style. Let's hear one of his lesser-known tunes from 1947. This one was cut for the Comet label, and I bet you never knew that T-Bone could croon so pretty. This week's Great 78, T-Bone Walker with I'm Still in Love with You.

I'd like to talk to you. Everything you said thrills me through and through.

hope you get yourself a pocket full of dimes, because we're making some rhythm and blues phone calls right now on the Juke in the Back. That was Pee Wee Creighton off the VJ label from 1956, Telephone is Ringing. Man, I love his electric guitar playing. It was very heavily based on the 1940s style of T-Bone Walker. It's not 100% known how Pee Wee acquired his nickname, but he probably got it from longtime friend Roy Brown, who was famous for giving nicknames to his friends. Pee-wee first took the rhythm and blues charts by storm in 1948 when he scored a number one record with Blues After Hours. By the time Telephone is Ringing was recorded in 1956, he had already been on Imperial, Jamie, and several other labels before settling at VJ. Well, let's keep this R&B telephone theme going with a record by Floyd Dixon. He would follow in the piano footsteps of Nat King Cole, Charles Brown, and Amos Milburn. He hailed from Marshall, Texas, and settled in Los Angeles in the late 1940s to start a recording career with first the Aladdin label and then Specialty Records. This next tune comes from Floyd's very productive Aladdin sessions. He's backed up here by Johnny Moore's Three Blazers. It was recorded at the end of 1950 and charted in January of 1951, hitting number 4, Telephone Blues.

been to West Texas, honey. That's right. 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I want to speak to Margie. Hello, Joe. Look here, Daddy. 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Uh-huh, that's right. No, she don't shoot no pool. She just hang around all the time. That's right. She's the one. Hello, Margie. This your daddy, honey. I'll be down and pick you up in a few minutes, yeah, honey. How come you're so tickled? 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Sergeant Brown down there again, ain't he? That's what I figured. Well, look, baby. 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Whatever you do, don't bring your sister. Because how in the world is who gonna ever be able to do anything and she's standing around there looking and going on? Oh, we can't do nothing. That's right. Look here, honey. I'm gonna tell you another thing. Next time you go to church with me, honey, don't sit up and pop your gum so loud, yeah? Because the pastor don't like it. It makes me feel kind of embarrassed. That's right. I'm gonna tell you another thing, honey. I got me a new 88 now, honey. And we don't have to ride around that jalopy no more. That's right. Look here. If I buy the car, honey, and buy the gas, look like to me, you ought to eat before you leave home. Eat before you leave home, woman. You just ride it for me in the death. That's right. You get mad at that old woman live across the street. Come talking about her sister gonna have a baby, and the baby gonna come here looking like me. How in the world does she know what the baby gonna look like if she ain't never seen it yet herself? Nothing but gossip. That's all it is, honey. Nothing but gossip. Uh-oh, honey. The operator done cut us off. Hello, operator. How much do you, honey? Excuse me for calling you, honey, knowing you're one of them kind of people. $2.60. Well, look, Joe ain't got no change. And I'm going to have to go down the street about 3 blocks and get some change, honey. And I'll be right back. Excuse me for calling you, honey, and knowing you're one of them kind of people.

0: Big Walter and his Thunderbirds, hitting you with that telephone jive from 1955 on the explosive TNT label. Callin' Margie, what a great telephone song that is. Before that, we heard Floyd Dixon, backed up by Johnny Moore's Three Blazers. Well, that song, Telephone Blues, was such a huge hit that he had to follow it up with another telephone theme song. This one's called Call Operator 210. It also hit number 4 in 1952 for Aladdin Records. So once again on the Juke in the Back, it's my pleasure to spin Floyd Dixon.
1: Hello.
2: Hello, Floyd.

Muddy Waters making a long distance call at that little telephone booth just outside the Juke in the Back. I hope you've enjoyed this week's program. I'm Matt the Cat. If you'd like a playlist and more information about all the tunes that were played on this week's show, you can go check out this episode on www.jukeintheback.org. Well, I gotta sweep up some of these cigarette butts here around the Juke in the Back before I can call it a day. While I do that, I'd like to leave you with one more tune with a telephone theme. This one's by a cat named Saunders Terrell. We know him better as Sonny Terry, the great harp player. He cut a lot of records with his buddy Brownie McGee, and this one was cut in 1950 for Capitol. Closing up the Juke in the Back this week with Sonny Terry, Telephone Blues. I'm Matt the Cat, and I hope to catch you again real soon on the Juke in the Back.

0: 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I'm Miss Rosie. 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

0: All right. Listening audience, we're going to definitely take you there. I know it's been a couple of weeks. You haven't heard from us, but we're here. We're blessed and we're thankful. And if I don't get you there, be assured, Queen will definitely get you there. You know how she moves. And I want you to know right now, this is Rochester Free Radio, station WRFC 106.3 FM. We're all about our community, and we're not those people. We are these people, and we're going to get you where you need to be today. This is a great depot to be into today, isn't it, Queen? Mm-hmm. And we can definitely get you there. Y'all be assured of this. We have missed you. I have. I miss Queen.
1: Yeah, I missed it.
0: Yeah, but one thing about her, been having some mountains I've been in. And bless her heart. God knows if she can do nothing but text me and say, I'm praying. I knew she was. And for those of you who continue to know the situation and render and give forth praises, thank you, because God knows there's so much going on in this world of ours right now.
1: Yes.
0: And when we have good people and we have each other, there's nothing, absolutely nothing under the sun that God provides that we cannot do, that we cannot overcome. And I'm also thankful because I know based on experience. Ooh, what it is to have that struggle to try just to get through each moment, less more in a day.
1: Yes.
0: So, that being said, like I said, Queen will get you where you need to be because I know she got an announcement.
1: Yeah, I got information to share with you today, and I want you to really open up your ears and listen to this information. It's coming. There is a Connecticut senator named Chris Murphy, and he suggested his plan that he have that would help workers manage rising costs. He is pushing to have the minimum wage changed to $25 per hour.
0: Shouldn't be hard because they always cried they couldn't do it, right?
1: Under a new proposal, this is what he's doing.
0: Thank you.
1: He stated that solutions need to be offered as big as the problems people are facing.
0: Absolute.
1: Making minimum wage be a living wage. This proposal would take a number of years to complete. But if it's completed, it would help a lot of people.
0: Absolutely. And that's what it's about, is it not?
1: Yes.
0: Because I don't know if y'all listening to the news, but I assure you, you need to be, and not just one resource, but as many resources as you can draw on. These billionaires.
1: Oh, gosh.
0: Trillionaires.
1: Mm-hmm.
0: Have went crazy with automation.
1: Mm-hmm.
0: And I don't know about y'all, but let me tell you something. I've been handling a lot of things lately, both personal, business wise,
1: mm-hmm.
0: and there is nothing ever that's like the personal touch of another human,
1: right?
0: To another human.
1: That's correct.
0: Enough cannot be said about that. And you know, if you listen to this program,
1: mm-hmm.
0: Queen and I are always about the business of community.
1: That's right.
0: And
1: because in community is unity.
0: Unity. And we have so many, God blessed us. Entrepreneurships.
1: Yes.
0: That are developing in our community. Yes. And when I say our community, let me be very, very specific on this. The Black community.
1: That's
0: and what right. I like about it, it's not contingent. It's not dependent on what others do or give or recognize. Because we know, at least I do, mm-hmm. and it's based on facts. So you can alter facts as much as you want. There is much to be said about cultures and other cultures and the blend and what they contribute. Black community, keep doing what you're doing. Keep doing what you're doing. Say enough. Go ahead, Queen.
1: Okay. For those of you who do RTS service that they have, I need you to hear this. RTS to cut on-demand bus service.
0: Yep.
1: Starting September 7th.
0: Yes, ma'am.
1: The ride share program will stop running on weekends and end at 8 p.m. on weekdays. And this may be an impact to you who use this service. And they would like for anyone who will be affected by this change, they're asked to reach out to RTS. Again, on-demand bus services is going to be changed.
0: I was reading that, and I can tell you from people I know who utilize that service, mm-hmm. if they have Medicaid, mm-hmm. they have that little in-between. See, these people are constantly, and so we all need to be cognizant of this. I don't care who you are.
1: Yes.
0: Are constantly, bit by bit, piece by piece, taking away things that affect a lot of people.
1: Yes.
0: Poor people, white
1: yes.
0: people, blue people, green people, black
1: yes.
0: people. Pick your category and fall in.
1: Yes.
0: But they mean a lot. See, mm-hmm. during the weekday, if you have doctor appointments, you have other means to make that happen. But the RTS service you speak of mm-hmm. has been vital to a small part of
1: yes,
0: a community that there are none of those options on the weekends. And so it allowed those who could get out, disabled, whatever, to have that door-to-door mm-hmm. or a centered regional area mm-hmm. where, like, say like one of the projects or something.
1: Yes.
0: Where, you know, people with disabilities, mm-hmm. our seniors, could be picked up to do things like go out and get a haircut. See, these are things you'll take for granted.
1: Yes.
0: They don't have vehicles to be able to go to the barbershop and not worry about if they could get there, right? To be able to do a little shopping, right?
1: Right.
0: Because we know a lot of things have been, but like I don't want to not give God praise. We know a lot of things are developing within community.
1: Mm-hmm.
0: And let me tell you something. We talk about this. You know me and you've been talking about
1: yes.
0: this thing. We have to have a plan. Now, somewhere, somehow, it's just me now, something's developing.
1: Yes.
0: Because I'm pretty sure one of the people I know and several I've been in, because
1: mm-hmm.
0: my home, you know, I'm going under remodeling,
1: yes.
0: other things been happening. And I'm pretty sure we've had this individual on our program before, Tasteful something. But anyway, that, mm-hmm. that restaurant is opening. Thurston
1: okay.
0: Road. And I did have the pleasure of going into another one just
1: mm-hmm.
0: down here on West Main Street. He was
1: mm-hmm.
0: busy, but I'm going to make it a point to go back in. Food was delicious.
1: Mm-hmm.
0: To go back in to get the names of, you know, whoever we can get them here on the show. We're seeing entrepreneurship happening in this
1: yes.
0: community.
1: But this
0: you
1: this
0: helped a lot with that, Queen.
1: This whole change
0: mm-hmm.
1: is only impacting the customers, because it's not impacting the staff.
0: No.
1: The staff aren't being let go or anything.
0: No.
1: It's just impacting the customers.
0: And that's a shame, because it really will. And not only should the community be talking about it and individuals, but social programs
1: yes.
0: should be advocating for this like they should and have been doing in the past for any other service.
1: Mm-hmm.
0: Because I'm going to tell you something. First of all, it's like an application for a job process to get
1: yep.
0: it. Get that service is not easy.
1: Yeah.
0: And you don't get it right away. I know, because I've helped push people toward it.
1: Mm-hmm.
0: And I know the process that it took and the social people that I've, you know, been able to collaborate with sometimes
1: mm-hmm. Mm-hmm.
0: to get people, even certain family members connected with that program. That's a needful program.
1: It
0: gives our seniors, it gives our disabled community, it gives the poorest among us, people with mental illness, a way to stay connected.
1: Yes.
0: To have a vehicle that they can control, because you know that's what it's all about a lot of times.
1: And also too, it helps the people to feel comfortable that
0: Absolutely.
1: They can get to things that they need to get
0: there
1: to and stuff because of this program.
0: They don't have to beg. They don't
1: right.
0: have to borrow.
1: Right.
0: They don't have to have, you know, I've known people who pay people to, like, take them to a market.
1: Mm-hmm.
0: Take them to the public market.
1: Mm-hmm.
0: Take them to some activity that's in the area. And something happens, sometimes unforeseen by the person they paid, or they don't show up at all.
1: And see, here in Rochester, the weekend is active.
0: It is.
1: With a lot of events and things that mm-hmm. are going on.
0: Yeah.
1: And they're discontinuing the weekend.
0: Yeah. Your banking needs. And everybody doesn't have that resource to be able to bank online, so to speak.
1: Right.
0: Or,
1: right.
0: Or deposit a check online.
1: Right. Right.
0: So, and with the elderly population, to be honest, they want to do direct contact.
1: Yes.
0: They're not with that thing.
1: No.
0: You hear me?
1: Yes, they are.
0: They're not with it.
1: Direct contact.
0: They do. So, yeah, and so I'm going to ask for y'all's support, whether you know someone, because we all know someone, just like every other issue that happens
1: right.
0: within community. Take and call RTS.
1: Yes.
0: Up.
1: Reach out to RTS and let them know your concerns
0: Absolutely.
1: About this. Because this change should not happen.
0: I mean, we should be bugging them like a nagging wife. You hear me?
1: Mm-hmm.
0: That's ridiculous.
1: Okay, here we go. The House of Representatives passed the Sunshine Project Act,
0: yeah,
1: Protection
0: that
1: Act, which would allow states to voluntarily observe daylight savings time year round. The vote that allowed it to pass was 308 to 117. The correct president has signed that he supports the ending of clock change, and he would definitely support if it went through. For decades, people accepted the ritual of spring forward and falling back. Even through its disrupt routine, throw off your sleep when you have to change that clock, oh Lord, and create unnecessary frustrations for families across the county and the country. This change would stop Americans with resetting their clock, have more sunshine at the end of the day, and the measure now heads to the Senate to determine if the Sunshine Protection Act will be supported. So keep a listen out for this, because if they put it through and accept it, we don't have to change those clocks.
0: But you know, I think this is just me, and I'm like you. You know, we don't have to get up unless we want to get up.
1: Mm-hmm.
0: I'm an early riser. But to me, this would be a very selfish act. And I'll tell you why. Because I can remember the time before they were utilizing daylight saving time, when you would see babies who had to stand in the dark. When I say dark,
1: mm-hmm.
0: I'm not talking about the break of dawn.
1: Mm-hmm.
0: No, standing literally in the dark. I can remember the stories of children whose lives were taken at a bus stop.
1: Mm-hmm.
0: Because they're struggling to get there. Yes, you have raised the ticket on what people pay if they pass the school bus. So you're talking about it. Let me tell you this thing. See, I always tell people, like my grandma say, don't ever take anything at face value. And we can't afford to in the times that we're all living right now. They're only looking at tourism. They're looking at things like tourism, the value of the money as far as it goes to accommodate. And sadly, there's always more to it. Now, the only thing I can see in this one is they're saying, well, let states who don't want to do it not do it. No, let everybody have some consistency. Why not just a standard time?
1: Mm-hmm.
0: Period.
1: Mm-hmm.
0: See, that doesn't take much clockwork. You can't take and think on one side. And let's be honest. This is just my opinion now, y'all. Let's be honest. For those of us who are met our senior times now, and you're not doing something part-time or volunteering for something part-time, you probably ain't out there anymore. Don't have to be out there. These people are not doing it because they're thinking about you, me, and most of all, our children.
1: Mm-hmm.
0: That's a selfish act. Because ain't nobody ever got messed up with the go forward, fall back.
1: Yes.
0: And when it benefit our children, okay, yeah, it gets dark early at night. But at least I have the comfort to know, when I was working at least, by the time my babies were getting off a bus, there was someone there to receive them. They weren't stumbling out into the dark to get on a bus, have sleep, standing up in the dark. No. So there's always more to the story. And we can all agree sometimes that we're not going to agree on all issues. This one I think people need to pay special attention to, because it's to the detriment not to.
1: Mm-hmm.
0: You need to pay attention. You need to be able to see all sides of the issue for your personal selves. Because one thing I know, and two has been for sure, ain't nothing this administration do. And this is why I pull back from a lot of tables. Because I've had people who sit and tell me, Trump is giving us this and Trump is giving us that. Trump ain't giving y'all nothing. But this man, this person, and I know y'all hear me talk about it all the time, but I'm going to go back on this one. You got a president who is used, I mean, in a way that ain't never been used, at least openly like it's used. Can't say it ain't never been used, because we've always had corrupt administration. But man, he can give a master class when he leave. Because this man and his family, him alone, have acquired $2 billion. $2 billion. And that's only what they can see.
1: But that's what they're saying, but there's much more than that.
0: Well, and it probably is, but see, that's why, if you think about it, Queen, they didn't want to have it where he has to be audited or go through the treasury when he leaves office. Come on in. Go through that. So like I tell people, let us not get caught up in a situation where we as individuals and we as a collective community don't evaluate, take time to weigh all issues. Because politicians are not your friends. So those of you who are hung up on this nonsense about who you know, I give credit when credit is due. But I also believe in challenging, even if it means that you don't speak to me no more, giving at least my perspective on things. And I think we all need to be respectful when we're doing it, but cautionary of the fact it's a privilege to do it. And we're taking a lot of things for granted now. And so I'll just say to you, weigh everything that's put out there, because I don't believe nothing they got to say no more. I really don't.
1: No.
0: But at least I'm respectful enough to engage a conversation, to be willing to listen, and to be willing to, if you let me, politely push back against things you're doing. But enough heart God has given me to fight for the things I believe in now. I don't know. I always said I wanted to be older one day, because older people get to say whatever they want to say. Just like a child sometimes, maybe with a child. Listen, I don't worry about it. I don't even worry about it. I'm glad for the age, the time God has bought me.
1: You're glad to be seasoned with flavor.
0: Yeah, well, I'm seasoned with flavor. Okay. But I'm also seasoned with a lot of spice now. And sometimes the spice is a little stronger some days than others. So, yes, please let us pay attention. And let us take nothing for granted. Because there's nothing that these people are handing out that is working for the greater good of the people in all communities. That's my view, my perspective.
1: Ashe.
0: Okay, couldn't let that one go.
1: Well, we have our fabulous, wonderful business queen guest. She is here and she is going to share with you. She is the entertainment director for Above Organization's Pan African Festival. And she's going to introduce herself. She's going to talk to you about the entertainment that's coming for the upcoming Pan African Festival, which is 18 years, people. Mm. 18 years at Highland Bowl. And I'm telling you, this festival is supercalifragilisticexpialidocious.
0: Praise God.
1: And the festival is looking for more vendors, looking for food vendors, looking for volunteers, and we want people to come and enjoy it and to have a good time and to get the true history. So we're going to have this fabulous queen introduce herself.
0: I don't really kind of worry about it because you know it's going to happen. Because I want everybody to be able to clearly hear our guest. Okay.
2: All righty. Hey, my name is Taryn Highsmith. I am the entertainment director this year for the Pan African Festival. I'm super excited because I've grown up going to this festival. 10 years ago, I actually performed at the festival.
1: Yes.
2: So it's super exciting to be on this side of things.
1: And let me interrupt her for a moment because you heard her say Highsmith. Well, she is one of the daughters of Jimmy Highsmith Jr., who is our phenomenal musician.
2: Yes.
1: So it's in her genes. She can't help it.
2: And he will also be performing at the festival. So for folks who would like to hear him.

0: thing with her partner Ethan Saves for the festival. And then we'll also have She Rise, who lives in Philadelphia, but she's originally from Rochester. So she's super excited to be coming back home. She's been touring and stuff, so it's super exciting to have her in town. But that'll be on July 31st, 8 p.m. to 10 p.m. at the Vault Cafe. And then following, we'll have our actual festival. And we'll have the actual festival on the 1st. So for the 31st, July 31st, the address for the Vault Cafe is 1322 Culver Road. So that will be amazing. At a Black-owned business, we love to support. So please come out. And then we also will have our festival, which is at Highland Bowl. That will be featuring a plethora of local artists. But honestly, I'm excited. We've had teen performances. We've got we have the 585 Afro Twins. We've got Rock Music Kids. We've got Brazen Young Voices. I'm super excited. I really wanted to have a youth hour. So I'm super stoked because all three of these groups are phenomenal performers. And then we also have some poetry in there from the North Star Poets Slam Team, who have been repping Rochester throughout the different cities. They just won a national competition earlier.
1: They've been representing very well.
0: So that's our adult slam team here in Rochester. So they'll be performing. And then we've got Huda Denisha. We've got some blues in there for my blues lovers. We've got some Afro beats, reggaeton. We have Cuban Rhythms, which is, I believe, a 9-piece band with they'll be playing congos, everything. It'll be nice.
2: That's gonna be awesome.
0: We've got the Pink Lady Steppers for people who love to line dance, to also be inclusive. So if you want to join Dancing with Them, they're welcoming people to join in.
2: Oh, yes, they do.
0: Yeah, we've also got Smooth Groove, and they also be doing a tribute to Jay Whispers, who, if you're not familiar with Evans Bentley, he had the position before myself and did a phenomenal job. So we will definitely be honoring him during the festival. We also got Danae Choreography, who will be featuring other young dancers and some of my personal favorite dancers in the city. We have D-Mott coming from Buffalo. Mm. We've got Sinaj from The Rock, and I heard he's bringing a 7-piece band with him.
2: Oh, yeah, that's going to be awesome.
0: So that he'll be opening up for Mackenzie, who, let me pull up just a bit about him because I want you guys to really know who we've got coming in. Mackenzie, he is a Grammy-nominated singer-songwriter from he originally grew up in Virginia, but he's currently living in Los Angeles. But Mackenzie has written for Corey Henry. He's been on Tiny Desk. He's done the London show. He's toured just all over the place, but he's done Billboard in Japan.
2: Wow.
0: He was a quarterfinalist on NBC's America's Got Talent. He's also, for my Prince lovers, he's the lead vocalist for Prince's band New Power Generation currently, and as well as Ghost Note, which is a jazz band. So he's definitely
2: he's talented.
0: Very talented.
2: Talented.
0: He's been performing since he was a child. I talked to him this morning. He's very excited. He's going to be playing with local musicians. We've got Toussaint Lipton on drums. We've got Gary Brown performing with him. We've got Dexter Reddick, and we've also got Josh McCleary, who's coming in town for this as well to play behind him. So he'll be playing with some local musicians, so we definitely want to support them. We've also got the Clout Lounge and Collective, and as well as KT the Gangster Rapper, Sire, and a hometown favorite, Shy the Realist. So it'll be fun. It's definitely when we locked in our bounce houses for our kiddos. We've definitely got things for the families to do, so it's kid friendly. So that is August 1st. That is 12 p.m. to 7 p.m. And we've got DJ City DJing throughout the entire event. So I'm excited.
2: For you who want to know how to get in, if you want to get an early ticket, it's going to be $10. On the day of the event, the tickets will be $15. We also have a VIP section, and that will be $50. So, again, we want you there. We want you to share this information with family and friends. Now, remember, this is for the two-legged animals, not the four-legged animals, okay?
0: Mm-hmm.
2: Don't bring the dogs and cats, okay? Leave them at home, and you guys come and have a good time because this is going to be great. This is our 18th year of doing the Pan-African Festival. And we're stronger when we're together.
0: Mm-hmm.
2: All right?
3: Yeah, and there's much to be said about that because this is the time. This is the season.
0: Yeah.

0: And it's a good thing to know that we're going to have a collective collaboration.
1: Yes.
0: Of a lot of people who will bring a lot of great things. And there's two things I definitely like that I'm hearing. Mm-hmm. And that is they're going to be honoring Evan Buntley.
1: Yes.
0: Jay Whispers.
1: Yes.
0: There's not enough to be can be said. Mm-hmm. Number one, that his loss is still felt by many.
1: Yes.
0: Mm-hmm. And his contribution, his volunteerism, mm-hmm. yes. his willingness to always be a part of something that especially yes. benefited his community.
1: Yeah.
0: And the children within the community. Because mm-hmm. even in the short time I got to know Evan, yeah. those are things that he made very, very clear. Mm-hmm. And we had so hoped he was going to be a part of this program.
1: Yeah.
0: But you know what? Where Evan is right now, he's mm-hmm. doing. And thank y'all for honoring him.
1: Of course.
0: Oh, yes. Thank you for that. Right. And then the right. second one was the kiddos. Because I yes. think that's important that mm-hmm. whatsoever we do,
1: mm-hmm. absolutely.
0: It has to be mm-hmm. with intentional,
1: mm-hmm.
0: total mm-hmm. inclusion.
1: Yeah.
0: No throwaways in our communities.
2: No. Yep.
0: Of everyone within the community. Mm-hmm. So thank y'all.
1: Yeah. Oh, and I just want to mention, you're on the topic of inclusion, we do have ASL interpreters this year for the festival. So
0: beautiful.
1: If you know anyone that's hard of hearing or deaf, please spread the word that we will have ASL interpreters there from start to finish. They'll also be working the merchandise tables as well. So I'm excited. This is the first year we've had that.
2: Yes.
1: So I'm very excited about that portion. Shout out to Christopher Coles for working with me with his team. So we'll have them present
2: That's awesome.
0: And I told you are an organizer.
2: I told you. I told you this event was supercalifragilisticexpialidocious because she is bringing it.
0: And I know it's a collection of a lot of bodies.
1: Yeah.
0: But there's something she said. A couple of things you said caught my attention. You said for 10 years, I grew up on this.
1: Yes.
0: Mm-hmm. I'm a part of this. It's in my DNA.
1: Yes. Mm-hmm. Yeah.
0: You didn't say it in those words, but you're saying it's a part of my DNA.
1: Yeah. Yeah.
0: And see, you know what I love about that is that there's going to be someone who's going to take your place one day.
1: Yep.
0: And so this is why it's important mm-hmm. that we have total inclusions,
1: yes. mm-hmm.
0: intentional thoughts.
1: Yep.
0: And the fact that you're providing interpreters and everything there, that's beautiful.
2: It is.
0: Because we are global people.
1: Yeah.
0: In all capacities.
2: And I am so excited that she is with us. I am so excited.
0: That's a beautiful thing.
2: I screamed when I found out that she was coming.
0: Beautiful.
2: I've been knowing her ever since she was.
1: Yes. Oh, my goodness.
0: And see, that was once. And we have to make it once again. The heartbeat of any community is our young.
1: Yeah.
0: And I always say this to people, when the black church was in the highest order, you were trained to be, but you didn't even know it then.
1: Mm-hmm. Yeah.
0: Because mm-hmm. it was ingrained mm-hmm. within mm-hmm. the community
1: yeah.
0: to do it. So thank y'all, because honey, you're awesome.
1: Thank you.
0: That was beautiful thought. And whoever sat on those committees with you,
1: yes,
0: I know that's not easy work. But tell them mm-hmm. that's going to be well rewarded.
1: Yeah.
0: Yeah, you tell them that.
1: I'm excited. I'm thankful.
0: Just, you should be.
1: Yeah.
2: Well, our president was trying to get here, but she couldn't get off from work to be here. But
0: Well, she got represented.
2: Yes, of course.
0: Most well definitely. Represented.
2: Most definitely.
0: Yes,
2: most
0: she
2: definitely.
0: Did.
2: We
0: no shame in what this young woman did.
2: Mm-mm.
0: Tell her she. Mm-mm. See, that's what Mm-mm. I say when the elders are in it. Mm-hmm. See, that's all I knew as a child coming up.
1: Yeah.
0: And Queen and I talk about this all the time.
1: Yeah.
0: Because the community was comprised of mm-hmm. the wisdom
2: yes.
0: of the elders.
2: Yes.
0: And the teachings, though sometimes they might have spoke to you what you thought was a little harsh, mm-hmm. was from their heart for your good.
1: Yeah.
0: So evidently the work is still being done because you're proof of that.
1: I appreciate it.
0: So she didn't have to be here. She couldn't be here. But sometimes it's made by God's divine providence that we're not in a space or a place at a time.
1: Yeah.
2: Now, I want you to talk about your experience of growing up among the music
1: Yeah.
2: Because you
1: down the birth. It's so funny. My third grade teacher, I used to cringe. She's loved my dad's music. But her and my fourth grade teacher, actually. So my dad, you know, back when we had our listening to music on CDs, you know. But I think it was his second album. I had been maybe four. I was so proud of this Martin Luther King speech that I did. I was, like, reciting to everybody who would listen to me. So my dad put on his album. And every day in class or in our quiet time, she just had to put that thing on. And I'm so, like, this is before I had speech therapy. So I'm just like, it's almost too much. So, yeah, just growing up, music's always been in my household. My dad, he started me on piano at age 3. That's when I first started playing music. Outside of the business side, I am a musician. But honestly, music, I love music, but my heart is definitely in the business and curating. That's what I really, really love to do. But yeah, I've grown up in the community. My parents, my mom's a poet. She's a spoken word artist.
2: Yes, she is.
1: And
2: she's phenomenal.
1: Her name is Lou Highsmith, for those who do not know. And then my father is Jimmy Highsmith Jr. He's a Grammy-nominated musician here in Rochester.
0: Definitely.
1: So he's been, you know, between them. And then my Uncle Andre is the owner of WDKX. So between the three of them, I was always rather at a station or a festival or a poetry slam or open mic. My mom would have to write notes to my teacher like, hey, Taryn may be sleepy today because we had a show. So we've grown up in the arts, and I just, you know, I've always known that I wanted to be a part of festival planning. Growing up, I used to go to Sankofa Festival, and it was really beautiful to me. It's just something that I loved attending growing up. So part of the reason why I chose my major for college, I'm currently in school for entertainment business, was because I want to plan festivals and launch a festival in my hometown. That's my long-term goal. So beautiful. When this opportunity presented itself, it was like definitely an answered prayer of learning about the field more hands-on and a board and just all the different functions with it. But growing up, it's been full of arts. There's, you know, attending the, it was when I saw a post today that I made 10 years ago where my sisters and I, we used to have a group called Daughters of Art. And that was comprised of Dana, so the D was capitalized for Dana, and my sister Ariana, the A was capitalized for Ariana, and the T was capitalized for Taryn. But that was poetry, dance, step, and
2: And they
1: music.
2: Were awesome. They were phenomenal.
1: But in the post, I was super excited because growing up, I remember seeing like Tamara Simone perform or Black August perform, and it was just so dope to be on that stage at age 16. And then fast forward 10 years later to be on the other side has definitely been surreal for me. I booked Brandy J. One reason was the fact that I remember doing that as a teenager, and we all were, you know. So it's amazing seeing my peers still in their fields, but also seeing the younger kids kill it, you know. And I'm just like, they're so beyond their years with their
0: well, you know, and vice versa.
1: Yeah.
2: Yes.
0: Because trust and believe, that is the highest cred you get.
1: Yeah.
0: Is when, and see, that's how it was back then. Everybody, just like we talk about the food, how we all need to get together, how the community get together, and nobody whispered about anybody. Yeah. Well, see, your DNA is comprised of all these things.
1: Yeah.
0: And so when they see that the ingredients they bought together, as will you one day, and you already are, because you speak about it.
1: Yeah.
0: You're just 26 now?
1: 27 now.
0: 27 now, right? See, you're already speaking about those who are at the back part of you right now.
1: Yeah.
0: Because it was now the ones who have marched ahead who bought you through those.
1: Yes.
0: That's why I always tell people that. I said, we're supposed to be about those kind of steps.
1: It's important.
2: I don't know if your dad told you, but we were at Evan's wake. And we sat next to each other. And I told him, I said, we've got to find someone to replace him now that he's transitioned.
1: And I
2: said, we would really like to have a female, and my mind was on you, but I didn't say it. I didn't say that to him, I said, so if you can find somebody, a female, we would greatly appreciate that, because that would be the first time we have a female. But it's time now for the change.
1: Yeah.
2: And my brain was still saying, I want her in. And when that happened, I'm like, yes!
0: and it is. That's, God knows that's a beautiful thing.
1: Yeah.
0: But see, God's succession
1: is
0: not by what we think. Mm-hmm. It's what we're doing right now.
2: Right. Yeah.
0: If you're not doing the work.
2: That's right.
0: Because at the end of the day, here's the deal. We need everybody in sync now.
2: That's right.
1: Yeah.
0: There is no throwaways. Mm-mm. And it really deeply offends me sometimes.
1: Yeah.
0: For people to think it is. Mm-hmm. There was a reason, a strategy, even to the current regime.
1: Yeah.
0: Mm-hmm. To unemploy 300 and some million black women.
1: Mm-hmm. Yeah.
0: But here's what I believe is a lesson in this. We need totality now.
2: Yes. Mm-hmm.
0: And so it's a wonderful thing for me, at least, to see the mixture that's beginning to happen.
1: Yeah.
2: Mm-hmm.
1: Yeah.
0: The people who are stepping up.
1: Yeah.
0: And that takes heart.
2: Yes.
0: And see, you're proof of that. Because you talked about a mixture that poured into you, even directly in your household.
1: Yeah.
0: Mom got her talents.
2: Mm-hmm.
0: Dad got his talents. Mm-hmm. Your combined siblings,
2: your siblings
0: has a talent.
2: Yeah. And, stuff.
0: And guess what came of that? A beautiful mixture.
1: Yeah.
0: Right?
1: Yeah.
0: So all of us, and this is what I keep, and I can't say it enough. There's no me, big me, little you's.
1: Mm-mm. No.
2: No. Yeah.
0: There's no relevant and irrelevant.
1: Mm-hmm.
0: Because you can't afford it now.
2: No.
1: No.
0: And you're proof in the pudding. And so here's the deal with Evan. He saw that.
1: Yeah.
0: You know why I know that? Because he talked about it.
1: Yeah. Mm-hmm.
0: He talked about the totality where he poured in. Mm-hmm. He never forgot, especially young people.
1: Oh, yeah. No.
0: He never lost the opportunity to embrace younger people.
2: But it was in his wake and his funeral.
0: Well, and that was true because you saw it.
2: Yeah. Mm.
0: You saw it even there.
2: He was smiling and the whole...
0: The room was lit.
1: Oh,
0: it was lit.
2: It was awesome.
0: He was beautifully honored.
2: It was so awesome.
0: No, he really was. And I tell people this. That's the power that black people once had.
2: Mm-hmm. Mm-hmm.
0: See, because we knew the values of our ancestors.
1: Yeah.
0: When others now are still throwing theirs off.
1: Yeah.
0: We took care of them because we were forced to take care of them.
1: Yeah.
0: Let's talk, y'all. Right?
1: Mm-hmm.
0: But we didn't discount our communities.
1: No.
0: Everybody counted. Everybody made some factor to make that meal come to that table.
1: Yeah.
2: Mm-hmm.
0: Right? Yeah. So let us be walking in the awareness of remembrance of that. Because that's what's going to give us the hope, give us the blessings, and the tenacity that has always been with us.
1: Yeah.
2: Mm-hmm.
0: Because it's based on that.
1: Yeah.
0: Evan Buntley saw that.
1: Yeah.
0: And that's why it was always a pleasure to be in his company.
1: Yeah.
0: To talk with him.
2: He was a visionary.
0: He really was.
2: He really
0: was. God knows he was. So having you is just like, you know, I tell people this, I get too tender now in my timings, right? But you can see. Mm-hmm. I can see.
2: Mm-hmm.
0: And for those who don't want to see, well, y'all better start opening up your eyes.
1: Yeah.
0: The current ones are moving differently.
2: Mm-hmm.
0: And I'm not talking about stupid moves.
2: Mm-mm.
0: I'm talking about strategic, intentional,
2: progressive,
0: charismatic,
2: powerful,
0: young people.
2: Yes.
0: And do never, ever discard the littlest among us or the oldest that walks ahead of us.
1: Mm-hmm.
0: And help them in the walk, because the walk changes as you move in time.
1: Yeah.
0: So keep doing what you're doing.
1: I appreciate it.
0: That's beautiful. God knows. I'm excited you were here.
1: Yeah. No, I'm happy to be here. The board has been great in helping me catch my footing.
0: Beautiful.
1: And show me the ropes with it. I'm definitely, it takes a village. And like Ms. Sheffield said, like, she's known me since I was a child. Mm-hmm. And that, I tell everybody, representation matters, you know, and I have vivid memories of mm-hmm. my childhood. I'm thankful that my parents, you know, made sure my sister and I were
0: beautiful.
1: You know, going to these events and meeting these individuals mm-hmm. And watch them and watch mm-hmm. how they walk, mm-hmm. watch how they interact with people mm-hmm. and whatnot. So it's needed. I just saw Denise Reese at Juneteenth, and she was just like, "I'm so proud of you," and I'm like, "I have to thank you though, because you." Seeing you on stage, I remember they were doing the festivals at MLK mm-hmm. Park down in mm-hmm. near the fountain yes. back in the day, and seeing her and Danielle perform with mm-hmm. Black August, mm-hmm. that it gave me a lot of confidence yes. to like, I can do this. You know, with my flute, and that was just a thing for me. Where it was like, okay, I had Denise, I had Danielle. What do the young flautists, especially the Black flautists, have? You know, as Absolutely. Far as doing outside of classical.
0: Absolutely.
1: You know, yes. I'm originally classically trained. I went to Eastman. And, you know, I love my classical roots. But mm-hmm. that representation isn't there, though, as right. far as outside of classical.
2: Right.
1: I can't name a ton of Black flautists that are doing
2: Thank
1: contemporary.
2: You. Thank you.
1: Or locally doing contemporary. It's so whenever I meet one, I'm like, oh, my gosh, we got a class. You know, but so that's just been
0: But
1: a
0: they've
1: thing
0: been
1: for
0: there.
1: Me. Yeah. Yeah.
0: See, that's the part of the history yeah. and the current undertaking of the rewriting of history.
1: Yes. Mm-hmm.
0: They've been there.
1: Yeah.
0: And you yes. saw the uproar with Beyoncé
1: yes.
0: when she dared to go mm-hmm. country. Well, country mm-hmm. was.
1: Like, mm-hmm. uh-huh.
0: Before blues
2: Thank
0: was.
2: You. Yep. Thank
0: and
2: you.
0: It was done by yep. who?
1: Exactly.
0: Who did this?
2: Ancestors.
0: Who exactly. did this?
2: Okay.
0: Right?
1: Yep.
0: So I tell people, if you don't know,
2: they don't know the true history.
0: Go find out.
1: Find it.
0: Stay quiet.
2: Know the true history.
0: Because you need to understand.
1: Yeah. Mm-hmm. yeah.
0: Even back then, there was revisionary mm-hmm. writings and renderings.
2: That's
1: oh,
2: right.
1: Yeah. Oh, yeah.
2: That's right.
0: And now, y'all at 27, it's in your face more blatantly.
1: Yeah. Yes.
0: And that's been part of the issues.
1: Yeah.
0: Where they can't relate. Because they think, oh, it's just happening now. And yeah. half of them talk yeah. about certain things, but they don't really understand it.
1: Yeah.
0: Let me tell yeah. you, because I ain't ashamed of mine,
1: right?
0: I done come through those times.
1: Mm-hmm.
0: I'm a 50s baby,
1: mm-hmm.
0: right? Now, ma'am, this was worse.
1: Yeah.
0: And what's worse for us now is, if anything, it's the failings not to continue in the path that was made
1: right.
0: for us.
1: Yeah. Yeah.
0: To improve on that path mm-hmm. so that we heighten
1: exactly.
0: ours.
1: Yep. yep.
0: So high step girl.
1: Yeah.
0: Did that, what's your name now?
1: Who's my name is Taryn Highsmith.
0: High step. Right? High step now. Okay.
1: Yeah.
0: That should be something you can utilize.
1: Yeah.
0: High step. Meaning only this. Our kids don't have to shuffle.
2: No.
1: Yeah. No.
0: And if you're shuffling, it's because you don't understand the values.
1: Yeah.
2: Right. They don't know them, and
0: High
2: they don't
0: step.
2: Understand them, and they need to learn them.
0: There you go.
1: Yeah.
0: And they can't learn them unless what happens?
1: If
0: what
1: you
0: happens?
1: We create these spaces.
0: You got to teach
2: them. You got to teach them.
0: Because people are in their houses.
1: Yeah.
0: And they don't teach them.
2: No. Yeah. They're not getting.
0: And
2: the knowledge is not coming from the roots.
0: Right. Because you're not even included in the American history.
2: Mm-mm.
0: Story.
2: No.
0: And we are part of it. So that's why I tell people
2: we
0: they be up
2: the
0: there talking about Black history, yes. white history.
1: Mm-hmm.
0: Now, ma'am, mm-hmm. we're part of an American landscape.
2: Just, yes.
0: We didn't ask to be our ancestors,
2: Thank
0: at least didn't
2: Thank
0: ask
2: you.
0: To be. But we're part
2: Thank
0: of that
2: you.
0: American landscape.
2: Thank you.
0: We built this right along
2: yes,
0: with
2: right.
0: you.
2: And
0: we didn't get no pay for it. And now we can't get no
2: And our
0: kind
2: ancestors,
0: recognition
2: our
0: for
2: ancestors
0: it?
2: Were
0: Come
2: the
0: on,
2: construction
0: y'all.
2: Workers for yeah. everything.
0: Don't get me yeah. started. Don't yeah. get me started.
2: Our ancestors
0: because that
2: built that
0: me.
2: Fight house. Oh, excuse me, the White House. I call it the Fight House.
1: Oh,
0: yeah.
1: yeah.
2: Our ancestors built that. And all those people that are in there don't even know the true history
1: mm-hmm.
2: of how that got
1: mm-hmm.
2: built.
1: Yeah.
2: And not only that, the construction workers, all of them were Black
1: yeah.
2: men until they decided that you got to have all these degrees.
0: Well, that's why, you know, people are all upset, and I say this because I want to hear so much more about you, and we've got the time. But this is why, you know, and I heard Dr. Carr speak on it, and I had to laugh. I said, you know, people run around talking about our ancestors would be appalled because they tore it down the way. No, they wouldn't.
2: No.
1: Mm-mm.
0: No, they wouldn't. No. I'm not.
2: No.
0: Because like he said, number one is public housing
2: mm-hmm.
0: for a man who has drifted enough to acquire money he would never have seen
1: mm-hmm.
0: on the level he's mm-hmm. seen it, right? Mm-hmm. So, like, I'm like him. Bubba's tearing down y'all house because it ain't our house, never was our house. Mm-hmm. Because if it was, it was because y'all wanted us in there serving, just mm-hmm. like you did in many mansions, mm-hmm. and didn't understand that those contributions weren't put there just because of you, mm-hmm. right? Mm-hmm. So no, he ain't. Bubba's tearing down a public housing, mm-hmm. this y'all house. And it should have been probably rebuilt anyway because you didn't build it right to begin with.
2: Mm-hmm. Right. Mm-hmm.
0: You didn't.
2: Correct.
0: And so, Miss Heistel, here's what I'm going to say to you. Mm-hmm. Always, with the eyes of Evan, with people who've been before, mm-hmm. walk with the thought yeah. of both the past and future.
1: Yeah.
0: Because that's a visionary world.
1: Yeah.
0: And we have to do that, including not just selves, not just your immediate families, not just your bloodline. Yeah. Like this fool up there is doing. Yeah. We can't afford that nonsense.
1: No.
0: We have to do it. And I'm not going to get too deep, but the greatest hurt is to see artists that look like us, mm-hmm. who've made it because of us, mm-hmm. who now tells us, that we need to continue to let them help mm-hmm. increase theirs. At the cost of our own communities.
1: Yeah. Mm-hmm.
0: See, that's why I said, let us be careful always in this yeah. talk. I don't like to name names all the time, but you know who you are. Mm-hmm. And like my daddy used to say, only a hit dog holler. So if I ain't talking about you, we ain't got no beef. Mm-hmm. Yeah. But if you hit and you screaming, mm-hmm. evidently it fell on your toes, just like the preacher used to fall on mine when I went to church. Right?
1: Yeah.
0: So I'm just saying, oh girl, you are beautiful.
1: Thank you.
0: Not only in your thoughts, but visually. But let us never, ever, ever get to a point where we don't recognize the strength of the one.
1: Oh, yeah.
0: The one.
1: Yeah.
0: And that's not an individual one. Mm-hmm. The mass is mm-hmm. one collective mass.
1: Yeah.
0: Right? Because that's the only way we're going to get through this.
1: Yeah.
0: And you're doing, I won't be here. That day, I'm finally gonna take some time for me.
1: Oh, nice!
0: But I'm going to talk to a couple of people I know because yeah. I know y'all are still waiting on other vendors. Yeah. And I think that if I can offer that opportunity, yeah. I would love to sponsor someone into a vendorship.
1: We would definitely appreciate it. We are mm-hmm. definitely still looking for vendors. We're accepting food vendors, merchandise vendors. Mm-hmm. If you have like informational,
0: vendors, all of that counts for us. You know? Information yeah. is what? Power.
1: Yeah.
2: Yeah. Yep.
0: And so we got, and we used to have that. See, back in the day, and Diane can attest to it because she mm-hmm. had a grandmother who did yeah. exactly that, oh, sitting Lord, on the front yes. porch. Mm-hmm. We both fed. Laughed, talked, cried, mm-hmm. Mm-hmm. made music. Mm-hmm. And all of that was part of mm-hmm. knitting and bringing together mm-hmm. not just the generations, but the communities.
1: Mm-hmm. Yeah.
0: So that's going to be a beautiful program, you all. Yeah. Y'all need to be there. Y'all need to be supporting it.
1: Yes. Mm-hmm.
0: Because this is going to be phenomenal.
1: Yeah.
0: And I don't know about nobody else, yeah. but I'm listening to it and I'm like, okay, I already plan to be gone. But this is gonna be phenomenal.
1: Yeah.
0: I think this is gonna be something that would be beyond belief, even yeah. for Evan.
1: Yeah.
0: And I can only see him sitting wherever he's sitting and smiling.
2: Mm-hmm. Yeah.
0: Thank y'all for honoring him.
1: Mm-hmm. Of course. I'm excited. We've got some, Grand Tone has been spearheading that, and
2: yeah.
1: he's sharing a bit with me, and it's going to be dope.
2: It's going to be dope.
0: I hope y'all tape this thing this year.
1: I actually do have a videographer.
2: Yeah, they're going to be videographers and photographers and stuff.
0: Beautiful. Yep. We got to find a way to get it out.
1: Yeah.
0: For those who can't.
1: Yeah.
0: No, I'm serious. Because we got to stop, not... Mm. taping, because now we got the eyes mm-hmm. and so we have to include all,
1: yeah,
0: because we got some who will desire,
1: yeah,
0: and for whatever reason they can't,
1: yeah,
0: they
1: yeah.
0: will not be there,
1: yeah,
0: so,
1: yeah,
0: but if we can get it to
1: yeah.
0: them,
1: yeah,
0: we need to make every effort to do that.
1: We'll have Ashford Films will be shooting the entire festival.
0: Beautiful.
1: And I am accepting media passes. So if you're a photographer and you'd like to get a media pass, feel free to reach out to
0: Especially
1: me.
0: Especially your young ones.
1: Yes.
0: Especially y'all.
1: My email is Taryn, T-A-R-Y-N, at Pan, P-A-N-A-F-F, festival at .org. But I'm also on Instagram and Facebook under Taryn Highsmith. But we are accepting media passes for photographers, but the videographer, he'll be editing and posting all of the content from the festival. Because it's needed, you know, and we are in a world of technology now and Instagram and stuff. So
0: y'all
1: definitely for sure upload videos of our kids, our performers.
0: And please come back when you're ready to do that.
1: Yeah.
0: And I've never personally that I can remember met Miss Kettles, but I know she would be so proud of you. And if you can bring her here when you make that announcement and you guys are ready to do that, please let us know, because we want people to be able to go to that resource.
1: Because I mean, not everyone can come out, you know.
0: No.
1: So this year we try to make it as accessible as possible. It is wheelchair accessible and it is ASL friendly.
3: Yes.
1: And it's kid friendly, so you can bring your families. Mm-hmm. You can, if you know.
0: You thought of everything.
1: I tried. Listen,
0: thought of everything.
1: Listen, I tried.
0: You made space, and if you're doing the video,
3: and we've been doing it for 18 years.
0: Now, guess what you did? Guess what you did? You put it in a position for those who actually will not be able to be there.
1: To
0: be able to see your work.
1: Yeah.
0: But to see the inclusion of the
3: last
0: community.
3: Year, we had a lot of people came in wheelchairs.
1: Mm-hmm. Yeah.
3: And the entertainment lineup that Evans had set up, when I came out of the True History Route tent and looked out there, them people were in them wheelchairs.
1: Just, I love it.
0: They should be like that.
3: They were moving.
0: Absolutely.
1: Yes.
0: No reason not.
3: Trying to get up and get out.
0: And you know what? You know what, Queen?
3: This is just so beautiful. It was wonderful.
0: Yes.
3: It was phenomenal.
0: Here's the deal, y'all. And I know you can remember. This was not an abnormal thing, even back in the day.
1: Yeah.
0: It wasn't.
3: Mm-mm. No.
0: And that's why I said, these are the things that knit us, bind us, and bring us back together.
3: It was
0: where
3: phenomenal.
0: We make beautiful bread.
1: Yeah.
0: And I'm not talking about a financial sense. Mm-mm. I'm talking about a wholesome, a thing where even if, say, like you were invited into a classroom and God, I'm putting her out there, y'all, with the videotape. It's an opportunity.
1: Yeah.
0: To reach out, outreach.
1: Yeah.
0: Because, see, value is in that.
1: Yeah.
0: If it wasn't no value in it, they wouldn't keep trying to take certain things away from you.
1: Yeah.
0: But you have outdone yourself, young lady. And I hear the business side of you.
1: Mm.
0: So I know that head is click, click, click, click, click, click, click, click. Because this is an opportunity on levels wherever the space God provides, walk boldly into it.
1: Mm-hmm. Yeah.
0: I mean, from the mayor, they should broadcast it for you. I'm talking about you, Mayor Malik. I am. But I can't make a decision that only you can make. I respectfully say, and I do, to you and anyone else who see the worthiness of this collective, this beautiful collaboration, because I believe in collaborations.
1: Yeah.
0: That people support that.
1: Yeah. I'm hoping so.
3: Before Evans had passed, when he and I were communicating and stuff, one of the goals was to have the mayor as a guest speaker.
1: Yeah.
3: But then after he passed and everything just...
1: Yeah.
0: Well, no disrespect, but I'm going to push back a little bit on that. And I very much respect Mayor Evans, but we don't just need your voice at an affair, because you can't be every place all the time. But guess what he could do? He could make this what the community could see. Not just snippets. And it's good to see the snippets on Facebook.
1: Yeah.
0: But to me, that should be the push to go to maybe a YouTube and watch the whole entire event, because when you do that, and you're planners and a business person, what does that allow you to do? Mm-hmm. It allows you to step back, evaluate, assess, and increase mm-hmm. in what you do. Mm-hmm. You know, it's like that board. We didn't have the boards y'all got now.
1: Mm-hmm. Yeah.
0: That technology. So they used to have the whiteboard, and you put mm-hmm. used to be like your dream plans on them.
1: Mm-hmm.
0: That's how I learned certain things, right? That was your visionary board.
1: Yeah.
0: And you looked at it. But this is a way to also inspire other people. Mm-hmm. We can't be closed with these things.
2: No.
0: We have to stop enclosure.
1: Yeah.
0: We have to become open,
1: yeah.
0: especially within our communities,
1: mm-hmm.
0: to broaden the gate,
1: yeah.
0: to bring them in. Because what does that do? That helps our children.
2: Helps our children, yeah. yes.
1: Yeah.
0: And I'm always about the babies.
1: Yeah.
4: Yeah.
1: Yeah.
0: Always
1: so
0: about the babies.
1: I'm so excited for the babies. I'm like, future. I'm so excited for the
0: babies. And she knows this. I yeah. mean, I tell anybody,
1: yeah.
0: I don't mean to ever be disrespectful to anybody, but it's hard for me to entertain older people who know better or should know better.
1: Mm.
0: I'm respectful, but I close off.
1: Yeah.
0: But children,
1: mm-hmm.
0: I love.
1: Mm-hmm.
0: That innocence.
1: Yeah.
0: That thing about question.
1: Yeah.
0: and daring to perform
1: mm-hmm.
0: like you did.
1: Yeah. Yeah.
0: Like my grandbaby still does.
1: Yeah.
0: She'd go in and her dad, God bless her, when he was still amongst us,
1: mm-hmm.
0: He took her to see Ice. Was mm-hmm. the one, what's it called? Ice, the Snow Queen's. What's
1: Frozen?
0: The name? Frozen.
1: Yep.
0: And she was so into it.
1: Yeah.
0: And Jay had learned how to start mm-hmm. streaming. So he put it on his phone.
1: Yeah.
0: And so, like, I did him with 101 Dalmatians. My brothers used to get mad. I bought the first big screen TV I ever had. I told him it was his. And they were so mad because they'd want to come next door
1: yeah.
0: and watch the games and everything. I said, well, you got to ask him. And they said, well, you know, you shouldn't ask him. Because 101 Dalmatians is like that continuous theater thing. It plays on and on and on. And he literally would. He could say all of mm-hmm. the phrases
1: yeah.
0: of the characters in that. And so that's how she was in Frozen. But hers was so outside of her father. She'd go into, you know, like shopping malls mm-hmm. with me and stuff. She'd be doing, still
1: yeah.
0: do, the dance, the spread out, the singing of Ice,
1: yeah.
0: the Frozen things. She did it all.
1: Yeah.
0: And so her brother would say, because you know he's more invert, mm-hmm. you know. And so he said, Grandma, you need to make Jemiah stop. I'd be like,
1: No.
0: She all right.
1: Uh-huh.
0: Because she wasn't there screaming and hollering.
1: Right.
4: Right.
0: She
4: right.
0: was just doing her.
4: Yeah,
0: and
4: performing.
0: I tell people that. I said, she was Jemiah.
1: Yeah.
0: And so that's how we have to receive our babies.
1: Yep.
0: They are our babies.
1: Yeah.
0: So whatever
4: and
0: is good,
4: yes. whatever the environment
0: don't push
4: is,
0: it down.
1: Yep.
0: Let it come.
1: Yeah.
0: Let it come
4: go.
0: Out. She stay busy. I could shop.
1: Mm-hmm.
0: And as long as she was happy,
1: yeah,
0: it was a quick in and out. Mm-hmm. So, and that was her stage.
1: Yeah.
0: The world was her stage.
1: Yep.
4: Wow.
0: You know what I'm saying?
1: Mm-hmm.
0: And to a degree, and even worse sometimes, to the point I worry for her sometimes, she's worse with it.
1: Mm-hmm.
0: I was telling somebody, I said, what's the one about the guy, Lynn, who wrote that play? I told you I have to take her to see it.
4: Oh. Oh, gosh.
0: He's the Hispanic guy.
4: Yes.
0: He wrote the phenomenal play that's on Broadway,
1: okay.
0: right? On history. Alexander Hamilton.
1: Okay.
4: There you go.
0: She can sing every song in Alexander
1: I see
0: Hamilton.
1: That memory.
0: I get in the car with her. I don't say a word.
1: Yeah.
0: I don't say a word. That girl will put that on. She sang every one of the songs.
1: Yep.
0: And I mean, just like they sing it. And now her little brother, she's mad. I told you when we took him to see Michael Jackson movie. He's 3 years old.
1: Yeah.
0: Do you know Michael Jackson is alive among us? Kids have discovered this man And so he do put Beat It On.
1: Oh yeah. Mm-hmm.
0: He want to hear all of the songs of Michael Jackson.
1: Uh-huh.
0: Dirty Diana.
1: Yep.
0: He be going all of the bigger verses.
1: Yeah.
0: You should watch it. He be doing it.
3: Even
0: right?
3: Even when with my granddaughters mm-hmm. when they were younger and I would go pick them up. Mm-hmm. And the first thing they would say when they get into the car, "Nana, put Michael Jackson on."
0: Isn't it beautiful to see somebody
3: put Michael Jackson on and yeah. then be back there grooving
0: and singing. No, and he still appreciate it.
3: Yeah.
0: Isn't
3: yeah.
0: that phenomenal to
1: yeah. yeah.
0: And now I'm seeing that with others.
3: He just topped
0: yeah.
3: number one with the movie.
1: Yeah.
0: Yeah.
1: Yep.
0: And he should. Yeah. He really should. I took him, I enjoyed it, except for when little man
3: I
0: got bored
3: it too.
0: And
3: I
0: he wanted to dance in the aisles and scatter himself, you know, and then it was like, okay, it's time to go. But the point is this. Yeah. There's so many ways mm-hmm. and you did it with this festival too
1: yeah,
0: to make our children become mm-hmm. part of that fiber.
1: Mm-hmm.
0: Both in the entertainment, spectatorship,
1: mm-hmm. yeah.
0: being able to feel like they're part of it.
1: Yeah.
0: You know, like sometimes you go to church and after children church, if you had a children church, kids
1: yeah.
0: go upstairs.
1: Right.
0: And people expected them to stay up, stay woke.
1: Right.
0: No, they wasn't ready for that.
1: Right.
0: But this is something where thought was given.
1: Yeah.
0: I mean, intentional planning,
1: mm-hmm.
0: strategic movements. Thank you. You're going to be a phenomenal businesswoman.
1: Thank you. She
3: already on that phenomenal pass.
0: And she's still growing.
1: Because
0: you ain't stopped yet. Not
1: no.
0: You still, girl, you vibrant.
1: I can.
0: You're going to be something else.
3: And her visions that she has,
0: yes.
3: they're going to be phenomenal.
0: Yes.
3: When she start implementing all of those visions that she, because they all locked up in here.
0: Well, before I go another further, let me stop for a minute. Because I'm remiss in my duties as I usually am. But forgive me.
1: Okay.
0: Because I just want to give remembrance now. This is Rochester Free Radio.
1: Mm-hmm.
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1: Yes.
0: And you are listening to Street Voices.
3: Amen.
0: And the name speaks for itself.
1: Yeah.
3: Amen.
0: The streets are our communities, collective communities. And so with that said,
3: we have good voices that come on.
0: Yeah. That it should be here. And I had a visionary who's no longer with us who saw the good in that.
1: Yeah.
0: And we had so hope. Mm. And he did come for that one performance just before he got out of spill life.
3: Yeah.
0: And blend
3: because we had talked
0: into
3: and
0: this.
3: I told him, I said, I want you to stay on the show and you're going to
0: mm-hmm.
3: be our team.
0: Absolutely.
3: Like, yes, okay.
0: Yeah. He even did the switchboard
3: did
0: the last time he was
1: wow.
0: here.
1: Yeah.
0: He did the board.
1: Nice.
0: And we got to create all these kind of platforms.
1: Yeah.
0: And I definitely support yours. And I am always telling guests when they come on there, and I'm never insincere about it. I am so, so privileged and honored when people arrive here.
1: Yeah.
0: And share their platform.
1: Yeah.
0: So I'm going to be about it. And I got a couple of people in mind I have spoken to, so you'll probably be hearing from me, though I won't be here.
1: Oh, okay.
0: But I would love, like I said, to be able to sponsor.
1: Yeah.
0: You know, a person.
1: Yeah,
0: you know.
1: I appreciate it. No, but definitely.
0: Yeah.
1: My hope, my wishes is that we look in that crowd and it's full of Black businesses, local, small, large businesses.
0: Yes, ma'am.
1: And the kids again.
0: We'll bring them here. Direct them here too.
1: Yep.
0: Because that's what we do. See, now that's what word of mouth gives you,
1: mm-hmm.
0: which is all we had back in the day, y'all.
1: Yeah.
0: And collaboration. That makes the collective community.
1: Yeah.
0: So you can tell people here, you can come.
1: Yeah.
0: You can spend the time.
1: Mm-hmm.
0: And you did it. You did it without encouragement. You are not kidding when you say, I'm excited.
1: I am.
0: Your voice told it.
1: I am.
0: I'm excited about this.
3: Because even in,
0: I'm here
3: even,
0: for it.
3: Even in our planning meetings,
0: mm-hmm.
3: when she does her role,
0: yes, ma'am.
3: She's all excited.
0: No,
3: she's
0: and we should be. But
3: and
0: not
3: that's,
0: only
3: that's
0: should
3: wonderful.
0: You,
3: that's wonderful.
0: Your individual groups be that.
1: Sorry.
0: outside groups should be excited for each other.
1: Oh, yeah. Oh, yeah.
0: That's why
1: yeah.
0: I don't see why these silos exist.
1: Yeah.
0: Why this inability to understand the power of collaboration, mm-hmm. Mm-hmm. to understand the power of being able to not just look out for yourself,
1: yeah.
0: but to collect for the power yes. of it's all.
1: It's one community.
0: You got to do this. And I appreciate you.
1: Yeah.
0: You are phenomenal.
1: Thank you.
0: We got a lot of phenomenal people in our communities mm-hmm. and children.
1: Yes.
0: And we're always about it here on Street Voices. Mm-hmm. If they want to, we want them here.
1: Yeah.
0: And one thing about Queen, when she's out and about in the community, she talk to anybody, everybody. She yes. gonna bring them.
1: Yes.
0: She gonna yeah. bring it. And it be such a variety. And it be things where always whoever she brings,
1: yeah.
0: it's enlightenment. Mm-hmm. You know?
1: But that set the tone. Like, even just as a curator now, outside of this, I carry open mics monthly, and I curate an art show. But like I said, observing people that my parents brought me around and seeing how they
0: Absolutely. Track.
1: My daughter, she does the same thing. My daughter, she's 8 now. But when she's at any of my events, she's walking up to people, and she's
4: interested. It's in her DNA.
1: Yeah, it made me nervous. My grandma had her. She's like, Taryn. She watches you, though. She watches yeah. you great
0: Absolutely.
1: People. And I have to
0: And collectively, all of our yeah. children watch us.
4: Yeah. Imitating what yeah. she see her mom.
0: You know what I mean?
1: Yeah.
0: And we don't want to stifle them.
1: No.
0: But we want to help them find all of the positives.
1: Yeah. Yeah.
0: Because there's so many negatives. Mm-hmm. There's so much exploitation.
1: Yeah. Mm-hmm.
0: So we want to be protective only in the... And I say this because I say it a lot to my grandchildren.
1: Mm-hmm.
0: I know you're growing up.
1: Yeah. Mm-hmm.
0: I don't want to interfere with that. I think that's beautiful.
1: Mm-hmm. Mm-hmm.
0: Because when a baby comes, what do? We have to totally caretake for it.
1: Yeah. Yeah.
0: I can't speak for another mother, but I can speak for me.
1: Mm-hmm.
0: When my baby could sit up, mm-hmm. I took pride in that. Mm-hmm.
1: Yes.
0: I was happy.
1: Yes.
0: When my baby could take and eat with a spoon, mm-hmm. even though I was feeding it to him.
1: Yes.
0: I was happy about that.
4: When they were able to say mama or dad.
0: Yeah, we praised that.
4: Those are things right? that are just exciting.
0: Yes. It's exciting. And the most powerful one for me was, because as we age, we do get a little tired, mm-hmm. is when they could walk and they'd be like, can you pick me? I said to my grandbaby, I put boots on you, didn't I? We'd be trying not to go. All you got to do is walk to the car. Walk to the car.
1: Got it.
0: Now, when they went to sleep, I ain't had no choice. I'd have to struggle. Still had some strength about me then. Mm-hmm. Struggle, pick them up, carry them into the house. Sometimes threw them over my shoulder.
1: Yeah.
0: But I get them in the house because that's what mamas do and daddies.
1: Yeah.
0: Right? We're going to get our babies where they need to be.
1: Mm-hmm.
0: So yeah. the same thing, y'all,
1: yeah.
0: is true about community.
1: Yeah.
0: We got to get our community, stop critiquing all the time.
1: Yeah.
0: And start inspiring.
1: Yeah. Yeah.
0: And supporting and collaborating
1: mm-hmm.
0: and encouraging.
1: Yeah.
0: Because everybody's taking a beat down.
1: Right.
0: So let us do this. Like I tell people, be watchful one to another.
1: Mm-hmm.
0: It's easy. It's easy to alienate.
1: Yeah.
0: It's easy to want to make somebody under you.
1: Yeah.
0: And not see how you can walk alongside them.
1: Mm-hmm.
0: And sometimes ain't no harm. And being in the background, and as you get older, which you're not, I like being in the background a lot of time.
1: Yeah.
0: Because you get a little tired. And when you nod a little bit, don't nobody know it. But when you're the president of the United States,
1: mm-hmm.
0: everybody noticed you
1: yeah.
0: went to sleep. So keep doing what you're doing. Keep doing what you're doing. Because that baby, like your mother said, she watches you. But guess what? You watched your mama. You
1: yeah.
0: watched your daddy.
1: Yep.
0: I'm sure that other relatives had their play with it. You know, because there's always supporters.
1: Yeah. Yes.
0: It's like I tell people, I don't lose no sleep when I step away from negativity or non-supporters.
1: Mm-hmm.
0: It's never troubled my spirit.
1: Yeah.
0: Don't trouble your spirit. It's not even worth Mm-hmm. letting yourself think too long on it.
1: Yeah.
0: You know, keep moving.
1: Yeah.
0: Keep doing what you're doing.
2: Well, thank you, thank you, thank you.
0: Absolutely.
2: Thank you, Business Queen.
0: Beautiful.
2: I'm so glad you came.
0: I'm serious, though.
1: Fun.
0: You come back. We tell it to everybody. Do.
1: Yes.
0: You don't You don't need to wait for us to outreach.
1: Yeah.
0: Reach back out.
1: Yeah.
0: Walk up here one day mm-hmm. on a chance. Yeah. Evans did it a couple of times. Yeah. We needed a guest that didn't show up. Right. Here was Evan here. Buntley walking through the door.
1: There you go.
0: And yeah, we like, Evan, you yep. on time. Yep. The ram in the bush, so to speak.
4: Wednesday from 4 to 6.
0: There so you
1: that,
0: go.
1: That speaks to you because you guys set that tone. And as I, you know, I'm big on my faith. So I feel like God is intentional and he gives us certain personalities and yes. certain thoughts. And when you're obedient in that, that sets that tone. So the fact that he felt comfortable to come in the word time for you guys missing guests, that wouldn't have happened if you guys weren't obedient
0: yeah.
1: in that. So that's, you know, that's yes. beautiful. That's beautiful. So yeah. I definitely yeah. will take you. I used to.
4: I told him, I said, you better get to the radio show.
1: Yeah. Okay? Nah. Like, all right. Yes. I miss this. I used to do radio hosting at Wayo Radio when I was 15. Yeah, I was 15. So okay. I'm like, I miss this side of things. This is
0: well, if ever you get an yeah. inkling for it, Miss Hyde.
4: Oh, Lord. Yeah.
0: Please feel free. I'm very serious about that.
4: She's serious.
0: I'm always serious about it. And that's why Evan, God bless his heart.
1: Yeah.
0: He was open to it. I was like, and you know what? We need other voices.
1: Yeah.
4: Yes.
0: And we should never be afraid.
4: Yes.
0: I'm not afraid.
4: Me either. Yeah.
0: Never be afraid to share your space.
1: Mm-hmm. Yeah.
0: Your platform.
4: That's right.
0: Because we ain't got enough of them yet.
1: Right.
0: But if we share them, I do believe we will build them.
1: Yeah.
0: I do.
1: Yeah.
0: I believe in that. So I'm hoping that, you know, if time avails you.
1: Yeah.
0: And I definitely mean it about the videography that's going on.
1: Yeah.
0: Please share it.
1: Mm-hmm.
0: And don't let just anybody. You let people who are really going to benefit.
1: Mm-hmm.
0: See, we have to be careful because a lot of people want us, but they want us for the wrong reasons.
4: Right.
1: Yeah.
0: No.
1: Yeah.
0: We're looking for a building.
1: Yeah.
4: That's right.
0: And if you ain't building.
1: Right.
0: If you don't know what foundation look right. like, I don't have no play with you.
1: Right. Yeah.
0: Mm-hmm. I ain't going to stand in your way, but I ain't got no play with you.
1: Yeah. Yeah.
0: Because I got skill mm-hmm. craftsmanship that goes yeah. on. And if I don't see it deployed.
1: Mm-hmm.
0: But that doesn't say you shouldn't keep doing what you're doing.
1: Yeah.
0: It's just that you need the time now for the yeah. movements.
1: Yeah.
0: But if you're not listening, and especially for people who have the experience,
4: mm-hmm.
0: you ain't going to get that.
1: Right.
0: I don't care what school you go to. I don't care what walk you've been on. I don't care who whispered in your ear. When you lose sight of your community,
1: you
0: can gain money, but you will lose your perspective of what community really means.
1: Yeah. Yeah.
0: And that's sad to me.
1: Yeah, no, community is needed. And I'm not glad. When I moved to LA last year and I was living there
0: Did
1: for
0: you?
1: A bit. Yeah, so I was there 2024 through 2025. But when the fires hit, I have to say, Rochester really
0: looked good to you.
1: They showed up there. Everybody was checking in. People sent stuff. They were like,
0: beautiful.
1: You know, like the fires, it got 5 minutes from my apartment. Ooh. And it was that was different. That was new territory.
0: Yes.
1: But it was a friend who I had met. Shout out to Auntie B. I met them while I was living here in Rochester. But they were like, listen, I'm in Ghana, but my house has a keypad. Go there. And you can stay there
0: girl,
1: and
0: that's
1: be
0: a
1: safe
0: testimony.
1: And be safe. And
0: that's
1: that was
0: testimony.
1: That. So I got in my car. I packed my
0: that's
1: apartment.
0: That's what we supposed to do.
1: And that was pure community. Like, you know,
0: beautiful.
1: I know this is someone I just had in the community and fellowship with. But, you know, they, mm-hmm. you know, so it was just that's the importance of community.
0: Let us talk about this more.
1: Yeah.
0: Because some things we need to say less or say it in closed spaces.
1: Yeah.
0: But these are the things.
1: Yeah.
0: We need to have it. Broadcast it out there.
1: Yeah.
0: And open the door.
1: Mm-hmm.
0: You know how you say open the door wide?
1: Yes.
0: This is one of those open the door wide things. And so y'all make sure now. Y'all know what time it is. There's like an eve for it. So repeat it.
1: Tell them
0: got about a few minutes.
1: Yep. We got the pre-party that is at the Vault Cafe. That is doors open at 8 p.m. and that goes until 10 p.m. That'll be She Rise, Ekua, and Zoena the Muse. And then the following day, gates open at 11. Music starts at 12. We're there 12 to 7. That's at Highland Bowl on August 1st.
0: Beautiful. Something to look forward to.
1: Yeah.
0: Thank you for blessing us.
1: Thank you, guys.
0: All right, now. All right, community. We've been away. We have missed you, and we hope you enjoyed the show today. And keep us in mind. Remember now, we'll be back here next Wednesday, 4 to 6 p.m., and we look forward to having you. And as always, you know, God always bless us in our coming together. All right? Have a blessed evening now.
5: Okay. Oh, no. Not you. What are you doing here? Oh, boy, it's going to be hard now. Can we put him in the back?

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1: With
2: Walita Monroe Sims.
1: And we're talking about men's mental health
2: awareness. June is Men's Mental Health Awareness Month. And we were going to have our very special but not guest, Mr. Eddie, or Elder Eddie Blanding. So when Elder comes, he can surely just pop right on the air with us. We're going to go Facebook Live. We've been going Facebook Live for the month of June, sharing about the importance of men's mental health awareness and just health overall. So we are also sharing about a lot of community events that are coming up. We are grateful and thankful that we were a part of Juneteenth this past weekend. That was really exciting for us. It was the first time that Unspoken Elephants Incorporated walked in the Juneteenth parade. I have been a part of the parade, but in a different space. So we were excited about that. Thank you to all Unspoken Elephants Incorporated team who came out and walked and supported us. We are most grateful. It was fun. And then it was a while since I was really, really out. So I didn't walk. I actually rode in the car because I am getting over in the sciatica episode. So, but I am most grateful and thankful that I am not where I was. So thank you, Lord, for your healing. And that day was a day that was really, it was fun. And the unity was in the atmosphere. I was able to sing with our D9 community choir. It was just fun to see all of the black organizations, meaning that businesses, also many of our nonprofit organizations, our community health-led organizations. So it was good. It was a good
1: and our
2: good
1: community
2: time.
1: Partners and friends and everything.
2: Yes, it was.
1: Dwayne, good. Shout out to you.
2: Yes.
1: And the Y.
2: And the YMCA. Also, I would like to take time seeing how I'm going to go on my Facebook. So I had so many flyers that I was sharing stuff about, but I must share about what we have going on.
1: Yes,
2: so
1: go on our page.
2: Coming up July 18th, please, July 18th. It is Unspoken Elephants Motivated Mothers. It is our fifth session of our five-part series of Whole Stories, Whole Self. Dr. DJ Robinson, it has been a pleasure, a privilege, and an honor working

0: So please come and share in that space with us. It's going to be at the YMCA on Thurston Road. That is July 18th from 1 to 3. Child care and lunch will be provided. We want to also say thank you to our partners we've collaborated with, Fidelis. We are excited about that. So Fidelis comes in and shares health awareness, also health advocacy, also shares about how to utilize your health care systems, health care education, linkage navigation, and also access to care. So we're excited and happy about that new collaborative that we have actually this year. Then next we'll have the Gospel Jubilee. That is the Gospel Jubilee, Jason Monroe, and Resilient Praise. You don't want to miss it. This is the 12th annual Gospel Jubilee. It is always held at the City of Rochester Public Market. The last Sunday in July, July 26th. This is a free bring your own chair event. All family is welcome. Please, please, please. There's going to be a number of nonprofit organizations, a number of black-owned businesses, a number of food trucks. So please come out, share in this most joyous, festive, uplifting, empowering, spiritual events. So we are not ashamed to share about the gospel of Jesus Christ. And this is going to be a great day of Jubilee. We have some phenomenal guests that day. Ms. Jessica Burns, the legendary, fantastic Bright Clouds, Mr. Keyshawn Chapman, and again, Jason Monroe and Resilient Praise. The Gospel Jubilee at the City of Rochester Public Market. It is free. Do not forget your chair. Also, coming up, Unspoken Elephants Incorporated, Men's Stronger Together Men's Collaborative will be having their Men's Wellness Day. They will be having their Men's Wellness Day. It's going to be held at the Greater Harvest Church. It is going to be, that is on Driven Park. We'd like to give shout
1: 121 Driven Park.
0: We would like to give a shout out to our sponsors. 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We would like to thank you all for being a part of this most festive event with us. We cannot wait. We are still in the planning stages where things are looking really well. We're excited about it. The Men of Stronger Together are excited about it. So we really appreciate you and we thank you. I do know that I don't have the actual date in front of me, but Jordan Hell's annual Front Porch Special Festival will be coming up. I'm going to pull up that flyer because I am an advocate for Jordan Health Center and Community Health, so we're excited about that. I will look on my page and find out, get that flyer so we can have some information around that. But in the meantime, we're going to still big up the fact that it is June is Men's Mental Health Awareness Month. It is June's Mental Health Awareness Month this weekend. And we also have this on our page. And we're sharing. The Gus Maker. The Gus Maker. So that is going to be, that is the basketball tournament that is presented by the YMCA, the City of Rochester. It's going to be June 27th through the 28th at the ESL Ballpark. June 27th through the 28th at the ESL Ballpark. Please, please, please like and share and visit our page, Unspoken Elephants Incorporated. All of the flyers and the links are on our page. We would like for you to go on there, click that link, and sign up to volunteer. Volunteers are needed for that day. Mr. Dwayne, Mr. George, and Mr. Joseph, they are still in need of volunteers for that day. So please go on, click the link, and volunteer for the Gus Maker Tournament. We're excited about that. We will be there sharing in that space and helping out where we can. You had some other flyers there, honey? That's how you looking.
1: I'm just looking.
0: Oh, also, June 30th, 100 men, 100 black men of faith. June 30th, 100 Black Men of

0: Faith, 6 p.m., sponsored by the Greater Harvest Church, where Reverend Seabram Johnson is the pastor at 121 Drive-In Park. That is a call for all black men of faith. The goal is to get 100 black men of faith in the sanctuary, in the room. So please come out and be a part of that most meaningful event. That is going to be again on June 30th, a call for all men, June 30th at 6 p.m. at 121 Driving Park Avenue, where Reverend Seabram Johnson is the pastor at the Greater Harvest Church. 100 black men of faith. Oh, I don't see it anymore. I think I've done our flyers up, unless I missed some things. But I think I nailed everything that I had on here. I was looking for Jordan Health's Front Porch Festival, but
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0: Thank you so much for joining us.
1: Buntsy's Neighborhood Food and Drink at 22035 Empire Boulevard. Again, that's 2235 Empire Boulevard, Webster, Sunday, May 31st, 2026. Doors open at noon. Music from 1 to 6. Thank you.
0: Well, that was a good...
1: It's all right. I can't see without my glasses.
0: You can't see without your glasses and they're on your face.
1: Yeah, for some reason I couldn't see.
0: Okay. So... if our partner comes, he will come because he's going to be new to Unspoken Elephants, Stronger Together Men's Collaborative Space. Elder Blanding is starting to just feel his way here with us in our space, and it just came at the best time ever. It came at the time of where it was Men's Mental Health Awareness Month. And on top of that, in lieu of our Stronger Together Men's Collaborative Wellness Day in August. So we will be hearing more from Elder Eddie Blanding and working with Ed and his team with Stronger Together Men's Collaborative. I did receive a text from him and he had an emergency with his granddaughter. So we know how that goes.
1: And again, happy belated Father's Day, Dad's Day, Uncle Day, Brother Day, all of that good stuff. I hope you guys did get your mental straight, fishing or whatever hobbies that you had, and had a peace of mind on that Sunday of Father's Day.
0: So that was excellent. Yes, we had a really good time on Father's Day. It was cool. We were able to shout out Uncle Charles, who's our family matriarch, and to share in that space. And I was with my dad, my brothers, my husband. So yes, it was fun. To pay homage to the men in your lives. Men matter. They are the bomb.com. Every time we talk about men, it doesn't always have to be a woe is me
1: moment
0: or a negative space. But I'm going to touch on some things about the importance of men's mental health wellness. And I'm on this new wave of, we understand, like, when we have these conversations, they are critical. They are detrimental. There's also, like, when we talk, the more we talk about things, the more we reduce the stigma. And so we can't, I feel, have these conversations and still have a stigmatized tone to them.
1: Well, let's put that disclaimer out there early. We are not therapists.
0: We are not therapists.
1: We are not. We are lived context and context.
0: content experts.
1: Thank you.
0: Now, our content expert's not in the room today, but he shares from both lenses,
1: so
0: right?
1: So we do have that.
0: We do have partnerships with people who are content experts,
1: you know,
0: meaning the people that have credentials behind their names as it relates to the topic.
1: Correct.
0: So when our space, as we know, we always give a disclaimer that this is our safe space. We share from our hearts. We share from our minds. This is just me and the truth having conversations. We do follow up with some statistical conversation, not just as it relates to Google, but we do research behind the scenes. Again, we are not experts in many of our conversations. Some of them we are.
1: Well, yes.
0: Some of them we're not. But majority of it is our lived experience. And then, you know, we bring people on. We bring community partners on to come and speak about certain topics. And Elder Eddie Blanding was sharing with us in lieu of men's mental health.
1: I mean, just as an example, I mean, do you need credentials to say that you poor?
0: No.
1: I'm just saying.
0: I mean, not if that's your lived experience. What I'm saying is,
1: I know.
0: For me, I've been a part, as many of us have been a part of, mental health related conversations, trauma informed related conversations, what those barriers look like, what those challenges look like, understanding that there's stigmas, that there's traumas. For me, sometimes I like to utilize the space to have a more push forward conversation, right? A more of strategies that are working for you. What are some agencies doing in our community, right? I do know of a new organization they are starting. They are actually having in the flyer I meant to download on my phone, but it's on my desktop at work. And this organization, I believe, I don't want to get the name wrong, I'm going to look it up. It is focused on the Jefferson Avenue area. And they are having their coming out. They're having like their meet and greet. It's this weekend, I believe. And it's free and open to the public. And it is on the lines of providing hands-on mental health support. Hope. I'm going to find it. It's a new program in the Jefferson Avenue area. And I thought I was equipped with it because they're doing and will be doing good works. I know it's going to pop up soon as I... Here it goes. I found it. Hope First Rochester. Hope First Rochester is a brand new peered mental health crisis response program. Trained peers offer trauma-informed community-based support without involving police for mental health, substance use, and wellness checks. It directly serves the Genesee Jefferson neighborhoods. So this is a good program. It is in collaboration with the Neighborhood Ambassador Program, the NAP program. So this is a community-driven initiative that deploys local ambassadors to help foster safety, cleaner neighborhoods, and assist with opioid crisis interventions such as distributing Narcan. That's the NAP program. So this program, Hope First Rochester, that is Hope First Rochester. It is a brand new program that is focused towards mental health crisis response program. They are having an event this weekend. I want to find out more. And I'm going to find out as I keep digging here. So that I can share the upcoming event.
1: And we can table that and come back. Rochester Rehabilitation Center. They're having a Saturday, June 27th event from 11.
0: Sorry. I'm going to circle back on the Rochester Rehabilitation event.
1: Because we got some more information.
0: Right.
1: That we got.
0: So Rochester Rehabilitation does have their community-wide events. They do that. The warehouse has been closed to the public. And so they're still doing a renovation. to that space. Sometimes they will have outside events, but once we get more information on that, we will share outside. We will share. Also, let me find out more about, because I was really trying to find this flyer. Maybe I should wait so I could. But I know, yes. I know that it's this weekend.
1: We won't give out no wrong information.
0: Oh, we're not going to give out wrong information.
1: But yes.
0: What I know is, I know that it is this weekend. So it is called Hope Rochester, right? Hope. Okay. Hope Rock First. So they do have a website, Hope Rock First. It is Hope Rock First Healing Outreach and Peer Engagement. And I am looking on their website to learn more because I would really like to know when this upcoming event is. They have press releases, and it is hopefirstrock.org. Hopefirstrock.org. And it is around the Daniel's Law. The mission and their points is all about the Daniel's Law and what that looks like. So please visit their website, hoperockfirst.org, hoperockfirst.org. And they will be having an event. And I know that it is this weekend, but I don't have all of these. So once I grab the snag the flyer off my desktop, I am going to share it on Unspoken Elephants Incorporated's page, and you can govern yourselves accordingly.
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3: I'm Dr. Anthony Lizowitz, and this is Climate Connections. Sports are a big part of many kids' lives, but climate change is disrupting their ability to play. In a survey by the Aspen Institute, U.S. parents reported that their kids missed an average of 7 days of practices and competitions in 2024 due to extreme and changing weather conditions. For example, extreme heat or wildfire smoke can make it unsafe to play outside. Heavy rain can flood fields, and a major storm can wipe out facilities.
4: Goals, nets, balls can also be completely threatened in the event of an incident of extreme weather.
3: Jessica Murphy is an assistant professor in the Department of Exercise and Sports Science at the University of North Carolina at Chapel Hill. She says college and professional teams may have the resources to quickly recover after extreme weather, but that's often not the case for youth sports teams.
4: We don't see these organizations rebuild or relocate in the same way we do at the higher levels.
3: And community sports programs, which provide affordable access to athletics,

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1: I am Edward Sims, and it is from 6 p.m. until 7
0: p.m. at this show. And you all know this space, we claim this space, we utilize our space to shout out community agencies and organizations that are having events. We like to have our special guests come on and share about their events. We also like to create a positive space to have regular old conversations about things that matter to us. Then we also like to shed light on awareness months, bring in content and context experts that can shed light on our topics. And we also share about where we are with Unspoken Elephants Incorporated. We started back in 2018. We got incorporated in 2019. Actually, we celebrated a birthday and we didn't shout it out. It was June 10th. June 10th, honey, did you know that? July 19th.
1: Yes.
0: June 19th, which was around Juneteenth. So our birthday is actually on Juneteenth. Yay! So we are a small grassroots majority black grassroots organization that was established on Juneteenth. So that is something for us to be excited about. So I'm going to share that out loud. That's our birthday. Yes. Okay.
1: And again, happy 90th birthday to my Aunt Joanne.
0: Happy birthday. How old would that make us be? If we June 9th.
1: 19th on the 19th?
0: No, it actually was the 10th. I'm sorry. It was the 10th. June 10th. All right. So you're going to share how old we are in a minute, honey. I would like to talk about the importance, what we feel the importance, or what do we feel regarding the importance of men's mental health? The importance of men's mental health. Okay, so prioritizing men's mental health is essential because it saves lives, strengthens communities, and breaks harmful cycles of stigma. So what we know is the more we talk about it, we feel the less the stigma. Culturally, men are often conditioned to suppress emotions, which leads to dangerous coping mechanisms, strained relationships, and a suicide rate nearly four times higher than that of a woman. The importance of addressing men's mental health extends to several critical areas. Okay, now, honey, you know I'm on backup. What do you feel about that? Now, I have gathered this information from a website that is called Anxiety and Depression.
1: Okay.
0: And so it literally focuses on when you put in like men's mental health, the importance of it, it goes deeper into those analogies, right?
1: Mm-hmm.
0: So, as I said, the importance, why prioritizing men's mental health is essential. It saves lives, strengthens communities, and breaks harmful cycles of stigma. Culturally, men are often conditioned to suppress emotions, which leads to dangerous coping mechanisms, strained relationships, and a suicide rate nearly four times higher than that of a woman.
1: And I definitely would have to do research on that last part, but everything else I agree upon.
0: So this came from the ADAA, which is the Anxiety and Depression Association of America. So this is where we're getting this information from. Because we do share that, right? ADAA. So we like to break it down into. So, for me, I do think it's important to prioritize all health, right? But as we're talking about men's mental health, I do think it's important to prioritize men's mental health. I do think it strengthens communities. I also do think that it breaks harmful cycles of stigma.
1: Well, yes, because you know you soft and all that. What the community says, or family, friends, what actions you do. Sometimes that's a stigma. And then you revert to keeping your feelings and everything closed in or bottled up until you implode, right? So, yeah, I agree upon a lot of that stuff from there, except...
0: And then, you know what? I try to...
1: You know, you're not supposed to show your feelings like that.
0: Yep, and you want to know, I try to come from a lens of relatability, right? If that's a word. And I remember having family members that, when you were younger, we didn't know that they had mental illness, right? But as I got older, I'm like, oh, wow. I think my family member may have had mental illness.
1: Because
0: it was, you know, never really.
1: You got to remember that older generation, they had little sayings and little.
0: It did.
1: You know what I'm saying? Without saying that they were. Right. You know, but they were, right? They just made it.
0: And the thing about it is like, as I think about it.
1: It made it softer.
0: It wasn't, it just wasn't outwardly talked about. I don't know if my family was able to say, put a word on the thing. But it was like, it also wasn't, they also didn't shun. You know, it also wasn't, within the family, it wasn't stigmatized, if that makes sense.
1: Yeah, I understand.
0: Like, okay. We know cousin A.
1: Some family members come together and do a lot of support because, you know, he's just a little touch. You know, stuff like that, right?
0: Or sick.
1: Yeah.
0: I think that, but overall, as like a community, having these conversations, they're more upfront, I'm saying. I know that stigma is still here, it still exists in many conversations and in many situations. I do see having conversations more about mental health awareness is becoming more normalized.
1: And I agree with you.
0: And I'm saying that to say, y'all know I'm going to keep it 100. A lot of times it's a lot of funding in it. So now people are starting to call a thing because programs can get funded.
1: Yes.
0: Right? If you are effectively breaking barriers in this space. And you know, so it's like it's open, you could talk about it.
1: And for me, when I say my internal community, I mean my family.
0: Right.
1: I seen where two generations from me, right? They're in their 20s, right?
0: Yeah.
1: I see where friends now was helping like my family members grow up, where they be like, yo, you know, you're all over the place. You ain't take your medicine. Take your medicine.
0: Yeah.
1: So I've seen that in my family, right, recently. And I'm talking about these are boys that are freaking under 16, and they're friends to this day. And it was great to see that because, you know, other than that, when I was growing up, you couldn't say nothing. You couldn't, you know.
0: And I think, too, also, the willingness to be open. So it's like what I'm noticing in our community, our spaces, is that we are talking about it. We're having workshops about it. We're having groups about it. We're having events, initiatives behind it.
1: And for some, it's there's something coming out of it, right?
0: Oh, yes.
1: For some.
0: And then I think it's also one thing I'm big on is not to meet. Like meeting to meet is just like, for me, a waste of time. I do feel like there should be some productivity or action out of meeting. And it doesn't mean it has to be instantaneously, right? And that's where you get outcomes and outputs from, like measures. I do feel that and it should be meaningful, right? And so when I say that, it's like when you get people to come together, which is why I do love the space that you have created with Stronger Together Men's Collaborative, it's not going to always be. Somebody's going to come to the table with a different perspective.
1: Correct.
0: Somebody's going to come to the table, and it does not mean that it's wrong. there may be, there's different communities, different conversations. You might have a faith-based community that's more accepting to this. You might have a, but what is important is when you are bringing individuals together and you are providing inclusivity, you're going to get that, right? Mm-hmm. And so in saying that and in doing that, that is how I am noticing within our community, we are reducing the stigma.
1: Well, yes. Right. Because people are coming out and they're like, I'm always coming out to these events or these functions or whatever, conferences, and I'm not getting nothing, right? Help me.
0: Right.
1: Right? And then they stop, and then they do come again because they really want the help.
0: Yes.
1: And then they find an organization or something that where they can get the help. So that's what we're trying to do. We're trying to reach people who need the help, who's asking for the help, because all these years we've been crying about, you know, say something. If you need help, say something. Ask.
0: Yes.
1: Ask.
0: And then making the resources available meaningful too, right? Tangible. And I'm serious about that. We can have as many health fairs as you want and have a plethora of organizations come, but really having organizations that can speak to the needs of individuals, or not even the needs, the awareness of wanting to, right? Because everybody in the room does not, they just want to become more aware because they might have networks that they could share. Mm-hmm. So I think it's really mindful. I think it's really important
1: and
0: to understand
1: be inclusive.
0: That there's so many different walks of life that are in the room. And then also
1: don't tell me
0: not shunning away from faith-based organizations and not shunning away from spaces, because a lot of times our community spaces are not accessible. You reach out, you try, and you could have the money, all the money in the world, and you can't have your stuff there, but you can have it at a church. And I'm not saying that to say, you sometimes like that stigma in itself, that's a stigma.
1: It is
0: a stigma because people think that if you're having it in a faith-based setting, that it's not community. And that's not true. So I'm also seeing those type of conversations and things like that, because it's like, okay, you can reach out to a lot of different community spaces, and thank you so much, YMCA.
1: Yes, I'm not disagreeing with that.
0: No, I'm just talking about stigma, right?
1: But as it that's what we're talking about stigma.
0: Men's mental health. Like, so these are just things, and these are things that we're noticing, and it could become a barrier for people to come in to receive the help or to receive the networking. So I'm just throwing some things, shedding light, but I'm going to get back to our resource here. So the importance of addressing men's mental health extends to several critical areas. Saving lives. We talked about that. Suicide is a leading cause of death for men globally. Because men frequently exhibit atypical depression symptoms such as anger, irritability, or substance abuse instead of sadness, their struggles often go unnoticed until a crisis occurs. Now, hold on. Let me just marinate on that right here. Again, I'm just reading from a resource that I shared with. This resource is ADAA.
1: I'm just saying.
0: Anti and Depression.
1: And again,
0: Association.
1: I have
0: for
1: to
0: America.
1: Really look into that, because for me,
0: I don't agree with that. Totally.
1: Yeah, for me, I mean, just because you're on drugs doesn't mean that it's you're killing yourself, right? Meant in that capacity. Excuse me, I can only know.
0: So what the resource is saying, what they're saying is,
1: I don't even know
0: because,
1: how to say that on radio.
0: Because men frequently exhibit atypical depression symptoms. So maybe that's a thing. So maybe there's more. Maybe men exhibit atypical depression than women. Right.
1: Okay. Go on.
0: So with that being said, depression symptoms such as anger, irritability, or substance abuse instead of sadness, their struggles often go unnoticed until a crisis occurs.
1: Well, yes.
0: Maybe so.
1: That's implode, explode, whatever.
0: Yeah. We're just reading it.
1: We're just reading.
0: Okay. Improving physical health. mental and physical health are deeply interconnected. Unmanaged chronic stress and untreated depression are strongly linked to physical issues like cardiovascular disease, hypertension, and weakened immune systems. I didn't know that. Did you know that?
1: I did not.
0: Oh, okay. Next, preventing substance abuse. Men are significantly more likely to turn to alcohol or drugs to self-medicate and cope with emotional distress. Addressing mental health directly targets the root causes of substance misuse.
1: I can agree. I mean, again, who is taking the polls on this? And it's, you know what I'm saying?
0: Right. So,
1: to my point,
0: we know that these determinants cause, if it causes, right?
1: You know,
0: can cause, right?
1: Yeah.
0: So we know that some of these determinants can cause drinking,
1: excessive drinking, right. Excessive whatever.
0: Right.
1: It could
0: but
1: be cooking.
0: Does it
1: excessive.
0: Always have to be? And again, this is no debate. We're just talking. Does it always have to be? So does a traumatic experience always have to allude to
1: negativity,
0: mental health, or negativity?
1: No,
0: because
1: right? you can be in a depressed state and be an excessive baker or cooker. You're in the kitchen. You know what I'm saying? That's your way of handling it. Where another person, it might be excessive drinking or excessive abuse, right? Substance abuse. I know people who, you know, they got to stay busy working on cars and, you know, tinkering with their hands just to keep from falling into that state. Because they're aware that their mental state is, you know, years of dealing with stuff, I guess, from a child or whatever. You know, again, I'm not no therapist, but I've actually talked to my friends and my associates, and they say I can feel when it's coming. So I just keep myself busy or some take their medicine or whatever. So, yeah, I do agree with that, what you, your statement,
0: yeah.
1: What you're reading.
0: I'm just reading.
1: It shouldn't always be towards negativity.
0: Right.
1: That's all I'm saying.
0: To my point. Strengthening relationships. Unexpressed depression and anxiety can manifest as marital conflict, isolation, and difficulty connecting with children. Healthy mental well-being allows men to be more present partners and partner and positive role models.
1: Again, I'm not a therapist.
0: We're not therapists. Y'all know we just breaking this down.
1: Yeah, we just, you know, we're listening to the polls or
0: we're listening to this resource.
1: This resource. And again,
0: unexpressed depression.
1: I know good men, right, who are in marriages and in relationships, and they're great fathers, great dads. But does
0: I don't know.
1: But does that still mean it's healthy, right? We're talking about men's mental health.
0: Right.
1: You're doing all this, but it's not reciprocated. But you're doing it. You know what I'm saying? Is it healthy? Is it still a healthy relationship?
0: Hell,
1: is it?
0: No.
1: It
0: says strengthening relationships. So unexpressed depression and anxiety can manifest as marital conflict, isolation, and difficulty connecting with children.
1: But this is coming from a man's perspective, right?
0: Yeah.
1: Yeah. See, that's what I'm saying.
0: Healthy mental well-being allows men to be more present partners and positive role models.
1: Mm. Everyone, you hear crickets.
0: Now, this is under, remember, not a subtitle.
1: I know.
0: The importance of addressing men's mental health extends to several critical areas. That was the area of strengthening relationships.
1: And positive role models. That's what it says.
0: It says when a man has a healthy well-being, it allows him to be more present and be a positive role model.
1: To children?
0: I don't know. See, now you digging.
1: No, I'm just...
0: Motto, period.
1: I'm just saying. So you're well...
0: That's what it says.
1: Which I motto understand. Period. If you're in a good space, you're going to give good energy. I understand all that. But I've seen people wear many hats who are in a bad space but do good things. So I'm trying to figure that out.
0: I know. I mean, here's the thing. And
1: everyone puts a hat. Let me tell you something.
0: Hence
1: I know everyone at one point in time went to work with that other face on when they really wanted to.
0: We do it all the time, right?
1: I'm just saying.
0: We do.
1: So
0: that's why we were talking about, that's that whole nother topic, the false sense of harmony, right?
1: Yeah.
0: We can wear many hats.
1: Yes, but we're talking about men's mental state. Fires.
0: We're gonna zone it back into the point of our conversation: men's mental health wellness. The importance of men's mental health wellness in lieu of it being June, Men's Mental Health Awareness Month.
1: Yes.
0: And thank you all for joining us here on When the Elephant Speaks Wednesdays at Rochester Free Radio WRFZ 106.3 FM. Y'all know what we do here in this space. We just talk about it. So, the next point, I got the truth over here talking because he...
1: Yeah, because, you know, earlier, you know, I wasn't really wanting to talk, but now I'm going to talk because this right here. they are something. Because,
0: okay, so here's another one.
1: And again, I'm no therapist, but...
0: We're not
1: a lot therapists. Again. Because if you're happy, everyone else is going to be happy. That's really? Basically what they're saying.
0: I don't know.
1: I'm
0: digging. You did a deeper dive on me.
1: No,
0: that's your perspective. I can't, you know, I'm never going
1: to
0: say.
1: No, I'm just saying, if you put it in any other definition, that's what it's saying.
0: I don't know. It's saying healthy mental well-being.
1: Hold it. Say it again. Healthy.
0: Healthy mental
1: well-being
0: allows men to be more present in as a partner and as a positive role model. Period.
1: If you're giving me the sun every day, I'm be happy.
0: Yeah, okay.
1: Basically, I mean, come on.
0: I don't know. I'm just reading.
1: That right there.
0: Okay. Overcoming stigma. Breaking the man up. Mentally empowering men to view seeking help as a sign of strength rather than weakness. Early intervention drastically improves treatment outcomes. Man up. I've heard that, like, man up. You need to man up.
1: Well, yeah. I mean, and come on. If you fall off the swing as a young man, a little boy, you fall off the swing, your uncle or even a mother or aunt, whoever you stay with, grandpa, grandma.
0: Don't run over there.
1: Will tell you to man up. And this what, I'm bleeding. I'm looking at my scratches.
0: Not me.
1: But again, I'm just saying.
0: I'm going to find the peroxide and Band-Aids.
1: I'm talking about as a little kid.
0: I'm still doing it. You already know me. Everybody's different in their space.
1: Everyone's different in their space, but you come from a different time as well.
0: Not really. I just come from, thank God for my aunt. Shout out to my aunt, who was a very present help in my life.
1: That's why you are the way you are.
0: And she was a social worker who specialized in the care of children, right? So our voice mattered. So I'm sorry. I feel like you should cry. Cry if you want to cry and, you know, feel if you want to feel. Well,
1: and I grew up where, you know, you fall off the swing or even get pushed off the swing, you're already told what to do.
0: Use a boy.
1: Yes. So.
0: And you know what?
1: And then you grow up and you look around and you don't see men crying in you know, as you're growing up. I'm like, okay, there go my uncle. That's my favorite uncle. I never seen him cry, right? And then my father, I never seen my father cry. And then I see outside other men who don't cry. So then you grow up like that's what it's supposed to be.
0: Well, let me tell you, in my family, I saw the men cry before I saw the women cry. And that's truth, right? I saw my grandmother bury some of the most, dearest people. She was the last of her siblings. So she buried her parents. You know, she was survived the death of her parents. And she survived the death of all of her siblings. She was the last of her it was 16 of them, siblings. And so I don't know if that was a result of us never seeing her tears. I did not see my grandmother cry until my aunt died.
1: Oh.
0: And it was the loss of her child, right? Mm. And I had actually had the privilege of growing up with my grandmother's siblings. And I'm only saying that to say is that I saw my grandmother's brothers cry, you know, when my aunt, sister, who's the oldest of all of them, the oldest sibling, who played an intricate part of raising them. I saw my grandmother's brothers cry. I didn't see my grandma cry, sister, you know?
1: Yeah.
0: So,
1: That just showed, because like, I seen some aunts that was tougher than men, but did, you know what I'm saying?
0: And I mean, so, is it tougher? I mean, it's just that.
1: Well, I don't know. You grow up and women is supposed to be the weaker sex and all this.
0: I guess so, but
1: it's
0: if
1: all
0: we
1: these stigmas.
0: Really, if we really think about the role of a man
1: in our family, now we're going,
0: right?
1: Yeah.
0: Just think about, because we're talking about men. We're not going to shy off from you, men. We're going to bring it back. I'm circling it all the way back to the men. If we really think about the role of a man, per se, and I say per se because I don't like utilizing normalized conversation, right? Or I don't even like utilizing Webster's book, because who says that's normal in our lives, right? It's really based on your family culture and what that looks like. However, what I am saying is men. I have seen the men in my family be nurturers.
1: Yes.
0: I have seen that. And I think that I've seen them cry. I've seen.
1: When I got older,
0: I've seen them cry.
1: Yeah.
0: And I've seen the men like be nurturers.
1: Yeah.
0: Like the role of a man, like a nurturer. I've seen that in my family, and I've seen those nurturers cry, and I've seen the women in my family literally console.
1: Yes.
0: Their husbands or their, you know, their brother in those spaces. So
1: I seen it when I got older, but I'm talking about growing up. This is what, you know, you're actually.
0: So
1: how can I say you're taught, but without words, right?
0: So crying for you, did you cry?
1: I didn't start crying until my cousin passed away.
0: I know. I was eyewitness.
1: Yeah. Other than that, I never cried. It
0: right.
1: wasn't part
0: so
1: of my
0: repertoire. It was just not because you were told not to. It's just because it was just you just.
1: It is what it is.
0: You just didn't.
1: Yeah, it is what it is, and that's how I looked at everything in life. It is what it is. You cross the street, you get hit by a bus. It is what it is. If you cross the street and make it to the other side, it is what it is. This way, you will not be stressed. You will not. You don't have to worry about nothing. You don't. Life was much easier with that set of mind frame for me at that time.
0: Yeah.
1: Because
0: I mean, things are different for you now, because I have to honestly say that.
1: Now you got to think about others. Okay, I better not cross this street because, you know.
0: Well, I mean, I get it.
1: Without looking both ways.
0: And I'm only sharing this out loud because
1: you know what I'm saying?
0: Shared all that. Anybody who knows my husband knows that he gets a couple of petties a year. Everybody knows this.
1: I'm about to break that record this year.
0: You only get a few.
1: That record.
0: He can lean in on it, okay? And he can get an Oscar.
1: Just saying.
0: You can win. The drama and the petty moments, my husband can lean in. And I'm only saying that is because I'm not saying that those might cause you to have no tears, right? But that might be your moment of
1: I'm listening.
0: I don't want to use that word. That could be your moment of vulnerability, right? Instead of not the tears, you might be more dramatic, or you might be more petty. It's that could be your vulnerable space. I'm just throwing it out there for other people to relate, because it doesn't necessarily always have to be the tears.
1: I mean, there's, like I said, there's probably other outlets that I, you know, that I probably channeled through. But for me, it was basically what I just said. It is what it is. Life happens.
0: I understand.
1: And a lot of people that I've met growing up, they're thinking so positive, and then when a negative thing happens, they don't know how to handle it. And I've met people that are that Eeyore, that negative person. Never sees the sun.
0: Well, Eeyore, really? Let me tell you why I
1: like. Hold on. Let me just finish, because we only got a few seconds. So I'm just saying, I was the gray area where, you know, I trip and fall.
0: Yeah.
1: I mean, why make a big thing out of it? If I go on a business venture and it fails, it failed. It's on me. The issue is with a lot of our community is when we're collaborating and we're dependent on others, now there's no room for failure. You see what I'm saying? A lot of people in relationships, marriages, whatever it may be, some people get set up for failure. And that messes with a man's mental state.
0: I mean, I can see where you're coming from. I think if you allow yourself to, I see where you're coming from. But if you can't allow people to be human, that's really sad.
1: It is, but a lot of people go. I mean,
0: that could be very stressful.
1: Very stressful.
0: Because everybody's,
1: especially if
0: people aren't going to respond, people aren't going to do what you need them to do.
1: The world will be ending.
0: Right. I mean, what's that saying? One monkey don't stop, no show.
1: Yeah, but being told that the world will end is crazy.
0: Yeah. Who said that?
1: We're here at Rochester Free Radio, WRFZ 106.3.
0: It could have been taken into another context, no. Right?
1: FM. We're going to be leaving you real soon.
0: We are, and we're going to get back to Eeyore. So we're going to close out with the Eeyore concept, if some of you are trying to figure out what
1: that is. Yes,
0: you got
1: a few minutes.
0: So the Eeyore concept is, and I'm going to be honest with you, I like Eeyore. Because the reason why I like Eeyore is because Eeyore did like to see, he did not see other perspectives. He leaned in on the one, his, right? However, he was very cautious, very conscious, and he did listen to other people. So even in his woe is me, it would be like, oh, Pooh, you said, oh, Rabbit, you said. Mm-hmm. So he would acknowledge.
1: He was listening.
0: Yeah, he would acknowledge.
1: And obtained
0: the knowledge. Yes, he would acknowledge what people were saying. And it's like, I hear everything that you're telling me. However, I know it's sun shining. I'm going to be a part. And it's another good thing I like about Eeyore. He still was a team player.
1: Mm-hmm.
0: He might have been negative through the cycles, but he acknowledged what people said. He heard it. He did apply it. He's like, okay, I hear what you all are telling me. I hear you telling me this is what it'll look like for me, but I'm still going to be
1: grab that umbrella
0: here.
1: Because it's raining.
0: It's raining over here.
1: No, you know, because the sun is out. I'm still going to bring my umbrella.
0: I'm still going to bring my umbrella, and you guys can still talk about the sun, you know, but so that's why I'm just saying. That's our Eeyore moments. We all have our Eeyore moments. I shout Eeyore out. My children call their dad Eeyore, so that's why it's kind of funny.
1: And again, I'm learning the proper etiquette on the radio, so I apologize if I said anything out of ordinary on the space.
0: Okay. 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
3: 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You're hearing episode number 165, CruisinTheDecades.com, and you're going to want to stay with us for the hour. Or if you leave, you're going to be cruising for a bruising. On today's show, in the late 1950s, an early live appearance by Patsy Cline, introduced by her mother, and one of the early mega hits from the Ink Spots. U2 and Green Day do a charity song together from 2006, and we'll have a couple of 60s psychedelic garage rock nuggets, and we'll explore the concept of the Bitin' List. It's Cruisin' the Decades, so we'll begin. We set the time circuits back to 1918. For the Premier Quartet, also known as the American Quartet, one of the most popular singing groups of that age. This is another World War I number. It's called Bing Bang Bingham on the Rhine. This is the Premier Quartet as we get started with Cruisin' the Decades.

0: when we swing, swing, swing right through their line, boys. 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
1: They won't take a drink of Pilton. They'll get Hagen, Hagen, Wilson.
0: Bing, bang, bing, bang, bing them on the Rhine.

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0: Bing-bang, bing-bang, ding them on the Rhine.
1: It will be one grand collision. Watch that old rainbow division.
0: Bing-bang, bing-bang, ding them on the Rhine.
1: This sounds ever so much sweeter on a 40 centimeter.
0: Bing-bang, bing-bang, ding them on the Rhine.
1: General Pershing heard us sing it and told General Bing to bing it.
0: Bing, bang, bing, bang, bing them on the Rhine.
1: They'll drink something for a bracer. Uncle Sam will be the chaser.
0: Bing, bang, bing, bang, bing them on the Rhine.
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That's a pretty legendary and fun early jazz record on the influential OK Records label. And that is from the Goofus 5 of 1926. It's called Make My Cot Where the Cotton Grows. That is one of the many projects of the eccentric and very productive jazz music writer, arranger, performer Irving Mills. Released in 1926, that's a big song with a lot of top names in New York jazz. This is Cruisin' the Decades, over 100 years of music, one song per decade, a musical time machine. What year is it anyway? I'm your host, Brad Savage. We continue as we move into the 1930s. We'll make a stop at 1931 for Ben Selvin and his orchestra. This is called She Didn't Say Yes on Cruisin' the Decades.

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Over 100 years of music. 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

darling, unless I smile at you. I'll never laugh again. What good would that do? For tears would fill my eyes. My heart would realize that our romance, honey child, it's true.

0: The Ink Spots on Cruisin' the Decades, one of their big early songs that established their success in the summer of 1940. I'll Never Smile Again. They did it first. A lot of people associate that with Frank Sinatra. Well, a lot of artists sing I'll Never Smile Again, but the Ink Spots got there first in the early 40s era. On Cruisin' the Decades, the Ink Spots are really influential for their pioneering pop R&B vocal harmony style. Another band that paved the way for rhythm and blues and later rock and roll. This is Cruisin' the Decades. 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And now, Patsy Cline. This is one of her earliest public performances on a program called Talent Scouts with host Arthur Godfrey from the late 1950s. This is January 1957. And we're going to start here as host Arthur Godfrey speaks to Patsy Cline's mother, Virginia Hensley, leading up to her live concert performance, Cruisin' the Decades.
1: Now tell us, Ms. Hensley, whom did you bring?
2: Well, I brought a young girl from Virginia who is on Decca Records, Miss Patsy Cline.
1: From Winchester?
2: That's right. Uh-huh. And tonight she's going to do her next release that will be out the 26th on Decca.
1: What's the name of her song?
2: Walking After Midnight.
1: Walking After Midnight. That's a cute title. Well, it's nice to meet you, Miss Hensley. And here, through your kindness, is Patsy Cline.

0: Don't go away, Patsy, honey. You done wonders.
1: You thank all those nice people out there. Bless your little heart. Sit down, sit down, sit down, sit down. Before you have a heart attack, sit down here. How many of these have you ever won?
2: This is the first.
1: It's the first one. Is that the first record you made?
2: No, I've got 4 records made.
1: Have you had any hits?
2: No.
1: You know, I got a hunch this one is.
2: Oh, I hope so.
1: Oh, this is commercial, isn't it? Isn't it commercial?
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Cruising the decades, 100 years of music and great record collecting, musical history, the garage rock sounds of the Nightcrawlers, Little Black Egg from 1965. Now, that song was actually originally done and written by the Turtles. And we're going to hang out in the 1960s for one more, because that 60s era, some of the greatest music ever performed and recorded came out of the 60s. This is another one from that psychedelic garage circa 67 era. In fact, I think this song also appears on the original Lenny Kaye Nuggets box set. This one comes from a Texas garage band, the Sparkles. Here's No Friend of Mine, and we are cruising through the decades.

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Into the 1970s, cruising the decades with Nielsen and driving along. That's Harry Nilsson from the Nielsen Schmilsson album. A remarkable piece of music, every single note, start to finish. 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

Isn't that a great song for a great cause? U2 with Green Day, The Saints Are Coming, a Hurricane Katrina relief effort in 2006. Now, for a bonus track, it's a song so nice, we're going to hear it twice. A little cruise in the decades, Deja Vu, will take you back now to 1979, the original version by the Scottish punk band The Skids. Here is the original of The Saints Are Coming.

century in music history. It's Cruising the Decades. And from London, England, the XX. That is from the ICU album 2016. That was called On Hold. A London-based trio consisting of Romy Madleycroft, Oliver Sim, and Jamie XX. The critically heralded group. The XX, cruisingthedecades.com, one song per decade. So we'll move into modern times with a 2020s selection from Tyler Childers. This is one of 2025's shining moments, a terrific album called Snipe Hunter, working with music super producer Rick Rubin. And listen, you do not want to be on the Bitin' List. This is Bitin' List by Tyler Childers on Cruising the Decades. But it-

album Snipe Hunter, the song Bitin' List. That's Tyler Childers on Cruise in the Decades. Well, little known fact, we've got just enough time for a very short bonus track here. And Tyler Childers is hugely influenced by early 70s country singer Kenny Price. Here's a selection from him.

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